program with an exciting soloist, but we begin with music of one of the most in-demand and performed young American composers, Jessie Montgomery. Born in 1981 in New York City, her music has made frequent appearances on New Jersey Symphony programs in the past several years. Her works are appearing on concerts throughout the country, reflecting her prominent place in American music. Montgomery writes powerful and accessible music for chamber ensemble, chorus, solo instruments, and orchestra. A violinist and educator, as well as composer, Montgomery grew up in a musical household on Manhattan's Lower East Side. Her parents worked in music and theater and were active in neighborhood arts initiatives. Montgomery earned her undergraduate degree from the Juilliard School in Violin Performance and subsequently completed a master's degree in film composition and multimedia at NYU. She was a graduate fellow in music composition at Princeton and was Mead Composer in Residence with the Chicago Symphony from 2001 to 2004. In fact, this piece was premiered by the Chicago Symphony Orchestra under Riccardo Muti back in April of 2022. It is called Hymn for Everyone. The composer writes, "Hymn for Everyone." It's based on a hymn that I wrote during the spring of 2021 that was a reflection on the personal and collective challenges happening at the time. Up to that point, I had resisted composing response pieces to the pandemic and social political upheaval, and had been experiencing an intense writer's block. But one day, after a long hike, this hymn just came to me, a rare occurrence. The melody traverses through different orchestral choirs and is accompanied by the rest of the ensemble. It's a kind of meditation for orchestra, exploring various washes of color and timbre through each repetition of the melody. Words of the composer, Jessie Montgomery. The backstory is more personal, however. Montgomery's mother passed away in May of 2021. Hymn for Everyone is thus also a tribute to her mother. Montgomery has described the piece as a big chorale for orchestra based on a melody that gets reframed with each iteration. Her work taps into the tradition of hymns offering solace, something to gather and sing collectively. Her designation, For Everyone, renders the message universal. To begin this broadcast, to begin this concert that opened the 25-26 season last October for the New Jersey Symphony, led on this occasion by their music director, Sean Jang, Jessie Montgomery's Hymn for Everyone.

We're very happy once again to have the New Jersey Symphony here on Classical Network in Concert, our longtime broadcast partner, our state orchestra, and we're visiting the opening concert of this 25-26 season given last October. They were under the baton of their longtime music director, Sean Zhang, and we heard music of the American composer, Jesse Montgomery, her Hymn for Everyone. The rest of the concert is two works, two very well-known works from the 19th century, two war horses, if you will, one in the concerto genre and the other a symphony. The Tchaikovsky First Piano Concerto is a perennial audience favorite, one of those unforgettable works like the Beethoven Fifth Symphony, whose opening gambit is immediately recognizable even to the non-music lover. Music scholar Joseph Kerman, in a wonderful book called Concerto Conversations, calls it the best known of all concerto incipits and describes it thus. The piano chords that crash in after four bars may or may not constitute what is usually thought of as a texture, but they certainly introduce a marvelous sonority. One gets to the point where those invincible ringing chords block out, if they do not draw out, the great tune in the strings. In a stroke, Tchaikovsky has given the piano an edge it will never lose throughout the whole of this relatively contentious composition. That very argumentative quality is at the heart of what a concerto is about, the fundamental conflict between a lone instrument and the large orchestral ensemble. Ironically, those majestic keyboard chords that Kerman mentions are actually in D-flat, the relative major, although the concerto is nominally in B-flat minor. In fact, the odd opening in minor mode never recurs. Tchaikovsky was, at the most basic level, a man both of the theater and of theatrical instincts. He understood how to maximize the inherent drama of piano plus orchestra. He was not, however, a pianist, and that gap in his musical expertise led to a lack of self-confidence when composing for keyboard. His letters to his family and his patroness, Nadezhda von Meck, reflect his hesitation about writing a virtuoso work for an instrument he did not play well himself. Late in 1874, he consulted the Russian pianist Nikolai Rubinstein about a new concerto for piano and orchestra he had just completed. Rubinstein's initial reaction was scathing. His harsh criticism included accusing Tchaikovsky of writing unplayable music and stealing others' ideas. Tchaikovsky was both incensed and deeply wounded. 3 years after the fact, he was still smarting, writing to von Meck, "An independent witness of this scene must have concluded that I was a talentless maniac, a scribbler with no notion of composing, who had ventured to lay his rubbish before a famous man. I was not only astounded, but deeply mortified by the whole scene." His immediate reaction was to erase Rubinstein's name from the dedication and substitute that of the German pianist and conductor Hans von Bülow. Bülow played the premiere of the B-flat minor concerto in October 1875 while on tour in the United States. In this country, the reaction was quite the reverse of Rubinstein's summary judgment. Bülow reported that he was often cheered on to repeat the entire last movement. Shortly after his return to Europe, Tchaikovsky's concerto was introduced to Russian audiences. Rubinstein recanted his initial judgment and went on to become one of its most celebrated interpreters. The concerto's rough birthing process is an unlikely prologue to one of the greatest success stories in the history of music. This piece has captured and retained the popular imagination as few others. Perhaps it defies our mental image of Russia as a dark, gray, grim place with little sunlight in winter. Yet when one visits Moscow and sees the brilliant colors and glint of St. Basil's Cathedral, it changes one's perception. Russian music and art, as well as architecture, share that brilliant color. This concerto invites a broad palette of color from the performer, from the commanding chords that mark the soloist's entrance to the ferocious Cossack dance that closes the work. Tchaikovsky's First Piano Concerto seduces our ears with warmth, powerful emotions, lyricism, and a wealth of pervasive melodies. The familiar themes that anchor the outer movements have origins in Ukrainian folk song, making the concerto a legitimate contender as a nationalist work. The lovely slow movement, on the other hand, draws on French song material and includes a scherzo-like middle section in elfin contrast and sharp relief to the flamboyant gestures of the opening movement. Tchaikovsky's biographer, Edward Garden, has written, "The superbly lyrical and gloriously beautiful slow movement, with its amusingly frivolous scurrying central section, based on the French chansonnette Il faut s'amuser, danser et rire, acts as a crown to the whole work, or, to put it more appropriately, as an apex to the arch whose bases are the extrovert D-flat major themes. While the first movement may be disproportionately long in comparison to the two that follow, the concerto as a whole is hugely successful. Tchaikovsky combines drama and sentiment
with dazzling technique to produce a showpiece that is a classic of its kind. Our soloist for this very well-known concerto is Joyce Yang, blessed with poetic and sensitive pianism, says the Washington Post, and a wonderful sense of color, says the San Francisco Classical Voice. Grammy-nominated pianist Joyce Yang captivates audiences with her virtuosity, lyricism, and interpretive sensitivity. She first came to international attention in 2005 when she won the silver medal at the 12th Van Cliburn International Piano Competition. The youngest contestant at 19 years old, she took home two additional awards, Best Performance in Chamber Music with the Takash Quartet, and Best Performance of a New Work. Over the last two decades, Yang has blossomed into an astonishing artist, according to Neue Zürich Zeitung, showcasing her colorful musical personality in solo recitals and collaborations with the world's top orchestras and chamber musicians through more than 1,000 debuts and re-engagements. She received the 2010 Avery Fisher Career Grant and earned her first Grammy nomination for her recording of Frank Kurtag, Previn, and Schumann with violinist Augustin Hedelich. Other notable orchestral engagements have included orchestras and symphonies in Chicago, Los Angeles, Philadelphia, San Francisco, Berlin, Hong Kong, the BBC Philharmonic, as well as Toronto, Vancouver, Sydney, Melbourne, and New Zealand. Last summer, Yang made a celebrated return to the Aspen Music Festival, performing Brahms Piano Concerto No. 1, and made her debut at San Diego's Mainly Mozart Festival. In 25-26 season, of which the concert we're hearing was the kickoff for the New Jersey Symphony, as one of the most in-demand soloists and recitalists today, Yang continued throughout this past season to present her wide range of repertoire in over 30 cities around the world, playing piano concerti with the New Jersey Symphony and orchestras in St. Louis, Vancouver, Oregon, Milwaukee, and Belgium. Born in Seoul, South Korea, Yang received her first piano lesson from her aunt at the age of 4. She quickly took to the instrument, which she received as a birthday present. By the age of 10, she had entered the School of Music at the Korea National University of Arts and went on to make a number of concerto and recital appearances in Seoul and Daejeon. In 1997, she moved to the United States to begin studies at the pre-college division of the Juilliard School. She graduated from Juilliard with special honors as recipient of the school's 2010 Arthur Rubinstein Prize, and in 2011 she won the 30th annual William A. Petchick Piano Recital Award. Joyce Yang is our soloist in the well-known Piano Concerto No. 1 in B-flat minor by Tchaikovsky.

0: We are enjoying the opening concert of this, the 25-26 season by the New Jersey Symphony, given last October. They are led by their music director, Sean Zhang. We've just heard pianist Joyce Yang as the soloist in the very famous Piano Concerto No. 1 in B-flat minor, Opus 23 by Tchaikovsky.
1: And Joyce Yang will treat those in attendance at this New Jersey Symphony concert last October to an encore. This is a little nocturne by great Norwegian composer Edvard Grieg.

0: We are enjoying the opening concert of the 25-26 season for the New Jersey Symphony, given last October. Mr. Joyce Yang, the soloist in the Tchaikovsky Piano Concerto No. 1.
1: This is the Classical Network, WWFM, Trenton, Princeton, HD, WWNJ, Toms River, HD, WWCJ, Cape May, WWPJ, Penn Argyl, Pennsylvania, and WYPA, HD2, Cherry Hill, Philadelphia.
2: This concert will end with another very well-known work, one of the best-known symphonies in the repertoire from one of the best-known symphonists. Antonín Dvořák composed 9 symphonies, but only 5 were published during his lifetime. Consequently, great confusion has persisted with respect to their numbering and chronology. The English firm of Novello published this symphony in 1892 as number 4, adding fuel to the numbering mix-up and causing the dubious nickname The English to be occasionally attached to the work. It's an ironic misnomer, for few of Dvořák's compositions have more staunch Czech feel to them than this bright symphony. After the New World Symphony, the Symphony No. 8 in G major, is the best loved of Tchaikovsky's large orchestral works. Dvořák's musical approach is disarmingly direct. Part of the symphony's appeal is the folk-like character of the melodies in all 4 movements. Another asset is Dvořák's magnificent imaginative writing for woodwinds. So fertile is his melodic gift that virtually every instrument has its chance for solos. That stated, flute emerges as primus inter pares. Most of the sketches for the G major symphony date from August of 1889. Dvořák completed the orchestration by early November, and the premiere took place in Prague under the composer's direction in February 1890. The following January, the prominent Hungarian-born conductor Hans Richter led the Viennese premiere. Richter wrote to the composer the next day, "You would certainly have been pleased with this performance. All of us felt that here was a magnificent work, and so we were all enthusiastic. Brahms dined with me after the performance, and we drank to the health of the unfortunately absent father of your symphony. Vivat Seguin." Brahms apparently expressed some reservations to the Austrian critic and composer Richard Heuberger. 2 days after the Viennese premiere, Heuberger wrote to the publisher Fritz Simrock in Vienna, reporting Brahms's reaction in some detail. "Too much that's fragmentary, incidental, loiters about in the piece. Everything fine, musically captivating and beautiful, but no main points. Especially in the first movement, the result is not proper, but a charming musician. When one says of Dvořák that he fails to achieve something great and comprehensive with his pure individual ideas, this is correct. Not so with Bruckner. All the same, he offers so little." Heuberger's letter implies that Brahms continued to admire Dvořák's fertile melodic imagination and apparently valued that above the structural integrity of Bruckner's music. The observation is surprising from a composer who was himself such a rigorous master of musical architecture. In comparison to Brahms, Dvořák treated symphonic form flexibly. Even so, some historians have noted a stylistic change in this work. Julius Harrison has written, "Melodies come and go in more rhapsodic continuity, less concerned with problems of inner contrapuntal development. Their innate charm is matched by rich yet simple harmonies, mostly of a diatonic character, springing naturally from the primary triads of the key in which the music happens to be in at the moment. The spirit of fanciful improvisation hovers around." By allowing bohemian songs and dance tunes to dominate, Dvořák gave the symphony a celebratory, almost childlike spirit that permeates all 4 movements. The consistency of mood is underscored by a strong thematic relationship between the first and last movements. As Harrison indicates, both have themes based on a simple G major triad, and the emphasis on variation technique in both movements underscores the similarities. The inner 2 movements provide contrast and emotional depth. The rhapsodic adagio with bird calls and wistful character could be a musical portrait of Vysoka, the composer's beloved summer home. Dvořák's biographer Alec Robertson calls this slow movement completely original from start to finish. It could stand as a miniature tone poem of Czech village life described by a highly sensitive man. There's a touch of pain in the opening harmonies that becomes pronounced later. The predominant atmosphere nevertheless remains resolutely positive. Czech conductor Rafael Kubelik, rehearsing the finale's opening fanfare, is said to have advised his orchestra, "Gentlemen, in Bohemia, the trumpets never call to battle. They always call to the dance." The characteristic lighthearted rhythms do indeed pull strongly, inviting foot tapping and bright smiles. Essentially, the finale consists of an introduction, the fanfare, theme and variations, and a coda. What you will remember are the blazing trumpet, the exuberant horn trills, and a spellbinding variation for solo flute. to conclude this concert, the opening concert of this, the 25-26 season for the New Jersey Symphony, as given last October. The Symphony No. 8 in G major, Opus 88 by Antonín Dvořák, the New Jersey Symphony is led by their music director, Sean Jones.

We're very happy to have brought you the opening concert of this, the 25-26 season of the New Jersey Symphony, as recorded last October. They were led by their music director, Sean Zhang. We just heard the Symphony No. 8 in G major, Opus 88 by Antonín Dvořák. Before that, we heard Joyce Yang, a soloist on the Tchaikovsky Piano Concerto No. 1, and we began with music of the American composer, Jesse Montgomery, her Hymn for Everyone. Well, as this concert opened the 25-26 season of the New Jersey Symphony, we are coming to its close, subscription-wise. There are concerts coming up June 4th through the 7th, the 4th being at the State Theater, New Jersey in New Brunswick at 7 p.m., Friday, June 5th at Richardson Auditorium at Princeton University at 7:30, Saturday, June 6th at the Count Basie Center for the Arts in Red Bank at 7:30, and then Sunday, June 7th at NJPAC, New Jersey Performing Arts Center in Newark at 2 p.m. Concert features once again music director Sean Zhang leading her New Jersey Symphony with special guest artist, the pianist who we heard with the Allentown Symphony a number of weeks ago, the wonderful Emmanuel Ax. He will be the soloist in the Piano Concerto No. 22 by Mozart. And then the concert also includes that autobiographical symphony par excellence by Hector Berlioz, the Symphonie Fantastique. The concert opens with the world premiere and New Jersey Symphony Commission of the American composer and flutist Allison Loggins Hull, her double speak. You can check out more about Ms. Loggins Hull and even hear about this work and about her career, which is really taking off, with a Cadenza interview I did with her a few months back. Simply go to wwfm.org, programs A to Z in Cadenza. To find out anything you want to know about the New Jersey Symphony, concerts, and tickets, go to their website, njsymphony.org. For all these programs we bring you of our state orchestra, the New Jersey Symphony, there are a few people we need to thank for making them possible. Of course, the music director of the New Jersey Symphony, Maestro Sean Zhang, the vice president of operations, Kristen Orlando, Sydney Swearingen, and our recording engineer, Tim Martin, from Phoenix Audio LLC. And a special shout out to Lori Schulman for her program notes for this concert. I'm David Ozenberg. All the broadcasts we bring you of the New Jersey Symphony are exclusive productions of the award-winning WWFM, the Classical Network, and WWFM.org. With the time we have remaining, let's hear a little music from the composer, flutist Allison Loggins Hull, whose work Doublespeak will be premiered by the New Jersey Symphony on their concerts coming up June 4th through the 7th. This is a work she wrote in collaboration with the wonderful Ethel Quartet. It's from their project, which goes back to 2010, where they've commissioned 20 early career composers and artists from a wide demographic to reckon with each of their own ways of persistence, each person's personal history, each moment in a young person's life they chose to celebrate or memorialize. This is Allison Loggins Hull's work called

0: Have you ever stopped to think about why hearing a live concert is so special? There's the hum of expectation, the ping of an acoustically perfect concert hall, and the anything-can-happen spirit. All these things come together and create an almost spiritual quality. I'm Steve Seal, host of SymphonyCast. 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
2: This is David Dubal. Please listen once again to The Piano Matters. It's going to be a great show. Della Rocha is the star with three different pieces, two from Le Faschingschwank and another one from Soler, a Spanish composer of real greatness. There'll also be a beautiful intermezzo of Brahms, to me, the dreamiest, the most tenderly passionate of all, the intermezzo in B-flat minor played by, yes, Arthur Rubinstein. Then there'll be Horowitz and Clementi and Fleischer in Ravel, and Grieg played so beautifully with such inner feeling by a Russian, not a Norwegian, called Emil Gilels. Join me this week on The Piano Matters, Wednesday at 3 p.m., then Sunday at noon on the Classical Network and WWFM.org.
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try to answer this without thinking about it too much. When does summer start? If you said, well, on the summer solstice, of course, I'm going to say that you're a sort of traditionalist. It's just the widely agreed upon answer, right? Then there's June 1st, which is the answer if, say, you're a scientist or a meteorologist, perhaps. Those schools find that the year should be divided into four exactly similar three-month periods. And so June 1st would be meteorological summer. But how about Memorial Day? That's just custom. That's my favorite. That makes it summer. So some summer music by Prokofiev just ahead this hour. The Pedrick Hudson Guitar Duo will play here. This music of Bach to begin this hour. This is the Sarabande from the Partita No. 3 in A minor, arranged for two guitars, music of Bach.

That is the Pedrick Hutson guitar duo, David Pedrick and Jeremy Hutson, that's H-U-T-S-O-N, with their arrangement of the Sarabande in A minor from Partita No. 3 by Bach. Good evening, I'm Steve Seal, and here we are on this Memorial Day night with wonderful music ahead from Ravel, Oleyelo, Prokofiev. Here's violinist Midori with Zubin Mehta and the New York Philharmonic, Romance in F minor by Dvorak.

Romance in F minor for violin by Dvorak. Midori played her violin with the New York Philharmonic, conducted by Zubin Mehta. Tonight's music is supported in part by JLL, helping businesses achieve goals through commercial real estate, from market insights to talent retention to finding the right place for businesses to grow. JLL is there. JLL, see a brighter way. Ah, yes, The Pavane for a Dead Princess by Ravel. What an odd and problematic title. And even Ravel acknowledged that it was kind of a strange title because the translation into English is what's problematic. And he really didn't mean a dead princess by a pavane pour un enfant défunt. He was really trying to signal a pavane, a little dance from for a princess from an earlier time, an earlier era. He was trying to evoke something of a period piece in this atmosphere, and this is Jean-Ephraim Bavouzet.

0: The Pavane for a Dead Princess by Maurice Ravel, played by Jean-Eflamme Bavouze.
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2: 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I'm Alec Baldwin. 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Leonard Bernstein and Pierre Boulez will conduct the New York Philharmonic this week.
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0: Elsa Bahrain was a French composer in the time, I suppose, after the neoclassicist time of Ravel and Stravinsky. She lived from 1910 to 1999. And this is her work entitled Songkhoi, The Red River, an orchestral suite from 1945, a very colorful musical evocation of the Red River in Vietnam. Played here by the French National Orchestra, conducted by Christian Machalaru.

0: Song Koi, The Red River by Elsa Bahrain, played there by the French National Orchestra, conducted by Christian Matelaru.
1: This is David Dubal. 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It's going to be a great show. Della Rocha is the star with three different pieces, two from the Faschingschwank and another one from Soler, a Spanish composer of real greatness. There'll also be a beautiful intermezzo of Brahms, to me, the dreamiest, the most tenderly passionate of all, the intermezzo in B-flat minor played by, yes, Arthur Rubinstein. Then there'll be Horowitz and Clementi and Fleischer in Ravel, and Grieg played so beautifully with such inner feeling by a Russian, not a Norwegian, called Emil Gilels. Join me this week on The Piano Matters, Wednesday at 3 p.m., then Sunday at noon on the Classical Network and WWFM.org.
0: From Ole Jalo, we're going to hear the composer himself actually playing one of his pieces at the piano here. This is called Dreaming.

0: Summer Day by Prokofiev, Donald Barra, and the San Diego Chamber Orchestra.
1: In his Third Symphony, Gustav Mahler depicts nature's rude awakening from a winter's sleep. He also evokes lighter moments, like a jolly animal's dance in the forest. 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

0: This is the Classical Network, WWFM Trenton Princeton 89.1 HD, WWNJ Toms River 91.1 HD, WWCJ Cape May 89.1, and WWPJ Penn Argyl, Pennsylvania 89.5.
1: There was a comedian I saw online a couple of years ago who said, well, I've turned 50, so I guess now I have to get into bird watching, because that's the law, you know. And it's funny, of course, because apparently this is something that happens naturally once you get to a certain age, and I can attest to this. The question is, why does this happen? Why, when we start to get mailings from the AARP, do we suddenly find that we're interested in identifying birds by their colorings and their calls? And we never cared at all before. I'm interested to hear your theories. Nevertheless, it's definitely bird watching season, and so on this week's Extra Eclectic, the birds are our guests of honor with this music of John Luther Adams and also Jennifer Higdon, Kate Moore, and many others. I'm Steve Seal. Glad you're here. From The Lost Birds by Christopher Tin, this is Bird Raptures with Voces 8 in the Royal Philharmonic.

Bird Raptures by Christopher Tin, Voces 8 and the Royal Philharmonic Orchestra. It's Extra Eclectic, where classical music is always arriving. I'm Steve Seal. Thank you for joining me. This is where we explore where classical music is today and where it's headed in the future every Monday night at this time. And I'm thinking birds this week. Well, the birds started singing as spring moved in. And it's not officially summer, but you know about Memorial Day weekend being the unofficial start of summer, as they say. And so with the birds all around us and my own personal interest growing by leaps and bounds, and that's because I'm about to be 60, and so this is required, of course, when you become older. I'm joking about that, but for some reason it comes more naturally. You start to get interested in birds. Why is that? I think it's because you realize they were always there, and you really probably should have paid attention because they're beautiful and fascinating, and at least you're realizing this now, right? This is a piece by Christopher Gunning. It's called Bird Flight. It has a little story to it. He says the birds take flight but encounter a problem. A hawk is on their tail. They manage to hide, and there's a pause. Then when the danger has passed, they take off and once again enjoy the sheer pleasure of flying.

That's called Spin Bird by Kate Moore, played by harpist Emily Granger. On this program about birds, this week on Extra Eclectic.

John Luther Adams' music next. I don't think that he has ever written a piece of music that wasn't in some way about the natural world. It is his great subject. This is called Strange Birds Passing, played by the New England Conservatory Contemporary Ensemble, led by John Heiss.

Strange Birds Passing by John Luther Adams. It was John Heiss and the New England Conservatory Contemporary Ensemble. Members thereof, at least. I'm Steve Seal. Birds this week on Extra Eclectic. An endlessly delightful activity is exploring lists of the collective nouns for groups of animals. So many of them are just so whimsical. And someday I'm going to have to explore exactly where this practice began. When was the first time someone came up with an expression like a sleuth of bears or a shrewdness of apes? Of course, a murder of crows, very, very famous one. A charm of goldfinches, that's a good one too. But arguably the most delightful one of all has to be an exaltation of larks. Now, this is an expression that at least two composers that I'm aware of have written a piece with that title. One is Norman Della Gioia, and the other one is this one by the contemporary American composer Jennifer Higdon. And we'll hear birds swooping, and there's interwoven trills, instruments that come together and separate across the four movements of this piece. Appropriately enough, the Lark Quartet here with An Exaltation of Larks by Jennifer Higdon.

An Exaltation of Larks by Jennifer Higdon, Pulitzer Prize winning American composer, and very appropriately, the Lark Quartet playing that work of hers on Extra Eclectic.

Cecilia McDowell is a contemporary British composer, and this is a piece of hers entitled The Gentle Dove, with Peter Sigerlis playing the clarinet and the Chamber Ensemble of London, conducted here by Peter Fisher, music of Cecilia McDowell.

I Daren Pur, The Gentle Dove by the British composer Cecilia McDowell, played there by clarinetist Peter Sigalis and the Chamber Ensemble of London, with Peter Fisher conducting. Don't forget, you can find the program's archive online at yourclassical.org. Click on Hosted Shows, and you'll see Extra Eclectic right there. And as always, our thanks to Jennifer Allen, who creates the playlists for this program.

0: I'm Steve Seal. It's Extra Eclectic.
1: 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I'm Alec Baldwin. Please join me for a broadcast that will also feature the complete Wooden Prince by Béla Bartók. Leonard Bernstein and Pierre Boulez will conduct the New York Philharmonic This Week.
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That's called Intertext from Composition as Explanation by David Lang, played by the group Eighth Blackbird. It's Extra Eclectic, where classical music is always arriving. I'm Steve Seal. Thanks for joining me. It's the place where we explore new classical music this evening at every time of the week, Monday nights. And I've got birds on the brain this week. Birds is my topic. Music of David Bruce, Jocelyn Morlock, Jennifer Beller coming up, and you know that Algirdas Martinaitis is Lithuanian. That's a great Lithuanian first name, Algirdas. And he made a name for himself with some of his early chamber pieces, like the one that I'm going to play for you next here. Poignantly introspective and often nostalgic music. This is called Birds of Eden, and this is the St. Christopher Chamber Orchestra conducted by Modestas Barkauskas. There we go, with music of Algirdas Martinaitis.

Birds of Eden by Algirdas Martinaitis. Modestus Barkauskas conducted the St. Christopher Chamber Orchestra on Extra Eclectic. Albatrosses are described in the Handbook of World Birds as, quote, the most legendary of all birds. An albatross is the central emblem in The Rime of the Ancient Mariner by Samuel Taylor Coleridge, representing the innocence and beauty of God's creation. And the albatross metaphor is derived from this poem. Somebody bearing a burden or facing an obstacle is said to have an albatross around his neck, the punishment given to the mariner who killed the albatross. This is called Gossamer Albatross by Cameron Britt, played here by the ensemble Janus.

Gossamer Albatross by Cameron Britt, played by the group Genus. Exploring music about birds on this edition of Extra Eclectic.

The British composer David Bruce says that Wallace Stevens' poem 13 Ways of Looking at a Blackbird is one of his favorites. And it's moving to him partly because he says it circles around the mystery without ever trying to explain it. The poem seems to have a gaping hole at its center, which is the very mystery, the indecipherable cause, quote unquote, that it reflects upon. And he says his favorite is the image of the quote unquote shadow of the blackbird in the seventh stanza. The blackbird might be God or life or death. And if it's any of those things, how much more mysterious is its shadow? The Shadow of the Blackbird by David Bruce, played here by Bruce Levingston.

The Shadow of the Blackbird by the British composer David Bruce. That music placed by Bruce Levingston here on Extra Eclectic. Bird music this week. I'm Steve Seal. Thanks for tuning in. This is from the late Canadian composer Jocelyn Morlock. And it's called Oiseau Blues et Sauvage, or Wild Blue Birds, the Vancouver Symphony Orchestra conducted by Bramwell Tovey.

0: Shin Kwan Lin leading the Eastman Saxophone Project in Skylark Lullaby by Jennifer Beller. The sound of saxophones in our ears. Rest in peace to the great Sonny Rollins, who has passed away at the age of 95. Don't forget the show's archive is online at yourclassical.org. I'm Steve Seal. It's Extra Eclectic.
1: In his Third Symphony, Gustav Mahler depicts nature's rude awakening from a winter's sleep. He also evokes lighter moments, like a jolly animal's dance in the forest. On the next Chicago Symphony Orchestra program, Klaus Mäkelä conducts Mahler's Third Symphony. 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

Perfectionism is something that a lot of people deal with. Maybe you have some experience in that department yourself. Or maybe you've watched someone around you be a painstaking perfectionist. Those that were around Johannes Brahms might have picked up on this trait. He was a composer that honed his craft with painstaking care and dedication. And Brahms was quick to destroy works that he didn't consider worthy. This particular piece was something he worked on for nearly 40 years. You'll hear the painstaking process it took to get this piano trio on the table, coming up when we hear the whole thing in about 20 minutes. I'm Jalene Kahn, and I hope you're doing well. It's so wonderful this time of year to be able to get your hands dirty, and maybe over Memorial Day weekend you did just that. Maybe your local garden center was just hopping, but you were able to get everything you need and get outside and do some planting. This piece of music invites you into a summer garden, so imagine 1,000 sweet-scented flowers and butterflies going from petal to petal. In a Summer Garden by Frederick Delius.

Frederick Delius used his own garden as inspiration for that piece, In a Summer Garden by Frederick Delius. We heard the Halle Orchestra with conductor John Barbioli. A piece for solo harp is coming up, and still to come, a piano trio by Brahms that he was not satisfied with as he worked on it over the course of 40 years.

Sonata alla Scarlatti by Germaine Taillefer, performed by Alessandra Zaveri on Music Through the Night. Johannes Brahms first finished his Piano Trio No. 1 when he was in his early 20s, and over 30 years later, he went back to this piece of music and made some significant alterations. Brahms was known as a painstaking perfectionist, and he said the revision was not as dreary as what he started with. The old version is bad, but the new version isn't good. It's the original piano trio that's played most often, and that's the version that we'll hear here, performed by pianist Jeremy Dankenfriends.

0: Piano Trio No. 1 by Johannes Brahms, performed by pianist Jeremy Dank, violinist Joshua Bell, and cellist Stephen Isserles.
1: Hi there, it's Bill McLaughlin of Exploring Music, and I want to thank my old friend Tim Page for recommending a set of recordings by Arthur Schnabel of the Beethoven Piano Sonatas. Schnabel was the first person ever to record all 32 sonatas. And that's what we're going to be doing all week long, listening to Schnabel play Beethoven. As Tim Page says, it's great to fall in love again.
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a lot of music by Robert Schumann to be dark and tragic in mood. It's full of emotions from his crumbling mental health. And we know the tragic demise of his life in the end. We also know that during his life, Robert Schumann shared the love of a good woman, kind of a fairy tale romance. And this is a piece of music that was written in the early years of his marriage to Clara. It's a piece that includes joy and pleasure. You'll hear the whole thing coming up in about a half an hour.

First, it's music by Bach, his Oboe d'Amore Concerto. Playing Oboe d'Amore is John Aberger with the ensemble Tafelmusik and late conductor Jean Lamont.

One of the many legacy recordings by period ensemble Tafel Musik. That was their founder, conductor Jean Lemon, and longtime oboist playing oboe d'amore John Aberger. We heard J.S. Bach's Oboe d'amore Concerto on Music Through the Night. Still to come, a symphony by Robert Schumann, one that he wrote during his early years of his marriage to Clara Schumann. So it is full of love and joy. That's in about 15 minutes.

Ottorino Respighi was one of the leading Italian composers of the 20th century. He was also a musicologist who was really interested in Italian music from earlier centuries, dating back to the 16th century. And he wrote a set of suites inspired by the 16th, 17th, and 18th centuries. This one is based on Renaissance lute music. Ancient Airs and Dances, Suite No. 1.

Ancient Airs and Dances, Suite No. 1 by Ottorino Respighi. Neville Marriner conducted the Los Angeles Chamber Orchestra on Music Through the Night. After a long courting period, Robert Schumann was finally able to marry the love of his life, Clara Wieck. It was during those first years of marriage that were full of joy, love, and happiness that he started writing this piece. It's a far cry from some of the more dark and melancholy pieces that would come later on as his mental health declined. Schumann's Symphony No. 4.

0: Robert Schumann's Symphony No. 4. Court Mazur conducted the London Philharmonic Orchestra.
1: In his third symphony, Gustav Mahler depicts nature's rude awakening from a winter's sleep. He also evokes lighter moments, like a jolly animal's dance in the forest. On the next Chicago Symphony Orchestra program, Klaus Mäkelä conducts Mahler's third symphony. 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

Social media has changed a lot over the years. The ways we use it are completely different than when these things first started coming into our world. What do you use social media for these days? I guess it depends on the platform we're talking about. You might use certain platforms to sell things. Maybe you use some strictly for entertainment, and others for keeping up with friends and family around the country. This composer has talked openly, funnily enough, on social media, that she's questioned the way we share news and experiences with people we've never met on social media. She says it's a bit of a paradox, our use of this online world, because it can be an intimate way of sharing, but it also leaves us so detached from one another. Her name is Dobrynka Tabakova, and she doesn't share a lot on social media, but what she does share is worth checking out. Here's her suite in old style.

It's a piece that gives you a glimpse into the everyday life of an 18th century aristocratic household. Suite in Old Style by Dobrynka Tabakova. Maxim Rizanov conducted Lithuanian Chamber Orchestra. He was also the violist. And we heard Vaivas Storostien play harpsichord on Music Through the Night. Some solo piano music by Gabriel Fauré coming up in just a minute. I hope you can stick around. I'm Jalene Kahn. Thanks for being here.

Catherine Stott says that Gabrielle Fauré is a composer she's loved since she was 10 years old. So this is music she knows well, Romances Without Words.

Romances Without Words by Gabrielle Fauré, performed by pianist Catherine Stott. Alexander Glazunov was a composer who did not fall prey to pressure. When the pressure was on to sound a certain way in the early 1900s, when he was writing music, Glazunov stuck to what he knew, highly romantic style music. Here's Glazunov's Symphony No. 7. It's called Pastoral.

0: Symphony No. 7, called Pastoral by Alexander Glazunov.
1: 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I'm Alec Baldwin. Please join me for a broadcast that will also feature the complete Wooden Prince by Béla Bartók. Leonard Bernstein and Pierre Boulez will conduct the New York Philharmonic This Week.
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1: The Conne Mason family. It might be a familiar household name by now, because out of the seven siblings in the Conne Mason family, a few of them have already made names for themselves in the world of classical music. And now a third sibling is making a name for herself as soloist. Geneva Conne Mason is the third youngest sibling. She plays piano, and last year she released her debut album. She'll tell you a little about that album before we hear a track from it. It'll be Chopin's Nocturne No. 8.
2: The idea behind this recording is to showcase myself as a pianist and the music that I've grown up with and music that I really, really love. And there is a huge range of styles and lots of different composers. There's a lot of influence with the composers between each other.

Nocturne number 8 by Frédéric Chopin. That was pianist Jenaba Kone Mason, a track from her debut album that came out last year. Jenaba Kone Mason started playing piano at age 3, so she says she doesn't really remember getting her start, but she was instantly in love with the piano, or so her family tells her. And she doesn't really have a memory of not wanting to play piano and take it on professionally. 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

English Horn Concerto by Josef Fiala. Albrecht Meyer was the conductor and soloist with the Potsdam Chamber Academy on Music Through the Night. Great to have your company tonight. Thank you for being here. Coming up, a piece of music that transports you to the English countryside, a place where the composer absolutely loved and cherished. That's on in less than 15 minutes.

when this piece first premiered, it got a lukewarm response from the audience. Today, it's considered a masterpiece. It shows off players' virtuosity. Edward Elgar's Introduction and Allegro, showing off their talents, the English Chamber Orchestra.

Introduction and Allegro by Sir Edward Elgar. Julian Lloyd Webber conducted the English Chamber Orchestra on Music Through the Night. When he was in his 20s, English composer Gustav Holst had two jobs. The second job was only about a mile away from his home, so he usually walked there. And that walk took him through the beautiful English countryside, an area that he grew to love a lot. And this piece of music takes you there, to the Cotswolds.

0: the first major orchestral work written by Gustav Holst, and he wrote that in his early 20s. The Cotswolds. It's a symphony that we heard performed by the Ulster Orchestra under conductor Joanne Folletta. I hope you let that performance transport you to the Cotswolds, an area of the English countryside. It's so fun that we can travel through listening to these performances. Thanks a lot for being here and being my travel buddy. I'm Jillian Kahn.
1: In his third symphony, Gustav Mahler depicts nature's rude awakening from a winter's sleep. He also evokes lighter moments, like a jolly animal's dance in the forest. On the next Chicago Symphony Orchestra program, Klaus Mäkelä conducts Mahler's third symphony. Next time with the CSO, I'm Lisa Simeone.
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1: Hi there, it's Bill McLaughlin of Exploring Music, and I want to thank my old friend Tim Page for recommending a set of recordings by Arthur Schnabel of the Beethoven Piano Sonatas. 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As Tim Page says, it's great to fall in love again.
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3: Viola and piano play this piece by Camargo Guarnieri called Encantamento.

Encantamento by Camargo Guarnieri, performed there by violist Barbara Westfall and pianist Christian Ruvolo on Music Through the Night. Thanks for being here tonight. It's great to have your company. William Grant Still has been called the Dean of African American Composers. He's also simply one of America's foremost composers. During his lifetime, he earned a lot of lines in the history books, including being the first Black composer in the U.S. to have a symphony of his performed by a major orchestra. He was the first to conduct a major U.S. orchestra. And there's so many more firsts like this for William Grant Still. But perhaps what he's remembered best for is being a pioneer who was able to create music that really captivated the greatest conductors and orchestras of the time. His music was thought of as truly serious with an American flavor. And the flavors in this piece are inspired by the chain that connects Central and South America. William Grant Still's Panamanian Dances.

An American violinist who toured Latin America in the 1940s and 50s made those dances popular in the U.S., especially after releasing an album in the 1960s. And it's that exotica music craze that inspired William Grant Still as he wrote Panamanian Dances. We heard the Berlin Symphony Orchestra led by conductor Isaiah Jackson on Music Through the Night. 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

LaDoris Hazard Cordell playing a jazz trifle by Zenobia Powell Perry on Music Through the Night. A Mozart symphony is coming up in just a minute. I hope you can stick around.

Neville Mariner conducted Academy of St. Martin in the Fields with Mozart's Symphony No. 28 on Music Through the Night.

This collection of Spanish dances by Moritz Moskowski was originally written as piano pieces, but his publisher asked him for an alternate version like this orchestral arrangement.

0: the San Francisco Ballet Orchestra with conductor Martin West, and Spanish Dances by Moritz Moskowski.
1: Hi there, it's Bill McLaughlin of Exploring Music, and I want to thank my old friend Tim Page for recommending a set of recordings by Arthur Schnabel of the Beethoven Piano Sonatas. Schnabel was the first person ever to record all 32 sonatas, and that's what we're going to be doing all week long, listening to Schnabel play Beethoven. 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
1: This is David Duval. Please listen once again to The Piano Matters. It's going to be a great show. Della Rocha is the star with three different pieces, two from the Faschingschwank and another one from Soler, a Spanish composer of real greatness. There'll also be a beautiful intermezzo of Brahms, to me, the dreamiest, the most tenderly passionate of all, the intermezzo in B-flat minor played by, yes, Arthur Rubinstein. Then there'll be Horowitz in Clementi and Fleischer in Ravel, and Grieg played so beautifully with such inner feeling by a Russian, not a Norwegian, called Emil Gilels. Join me this week on The Piano Matters, Wednesday at 3 p.m., then Sunday at noon on the Classical Network and WWFM.org.
2: Joanne Polk plays music by Amy Beach, Two Sketches.

two sketches by Amy Beach, performed by Joanne Polk, a pianist who's dedicated most of her recording career to female composers. When it comes to your reputation, do you feel like it matches who you actually are? The next piece of music we'll hear was born out of the composer's desire to shake off his reputation. He was tired of being known as someone who only wrote lighthearted operettas. So he turned to a story of a man that had to choose between love and art. And this piece on its own is the most loved from that story, the Barcarolle from Tales of Hoffman by Jacques Offenbach.

Orchestra de la Suisse Romande with conductor Zubin Mehta. We heard Joan Sutherland, the soprano voice, and mezzo-soprano Huguette Tourangeau. They played Barcarolle from Tales of Hoffmann by Jacques Offenbach, who had a bit of a premonition of sorts before the opening of that opera. He spent a lot of time and money finishing the opera, only to die a couple months before it opened. He even told the stage director to hurry up and stage my opera. I have not much time left, and my only wish is to attend the opening night.

An overture from a suite by Georg Philipp Telemann. That was Triple Threat Elizabeth Walfish, who played solo violin, and she conducted the ensemble Walfish Band. Thanks a lot for being here with me. It's always great to have your company. I'm Jalene Kahn.

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Italian composer Ferdinando Carulli was really influential in the late 1700s and early 1800s. He wrote over 400 pieces of music, many of them for guitar, and he wrote a book that's often still used by guitar students today. Here's a concerto for guitar and flute by Carulli.

Concerto for Flute and Guitar by Ferdinando Carulli, performed by the Franz Liszt Chamber Orchestra with conductor Janos Rolla, featuring flutist Jean-Pierre Rampal and guitarist Alexander Lagoya.

0: Introduction and March from Sleeping Beauty by Tchaikovsky. Leonard Slatkin conducted the St. Louis Symphony Orchestra. I'm Jalene Kahn. Thanks for listening with me.
1: In his Third Symphony, Gustav Mahler depicts nature's rude awakening from a winter's sleep. He also evokes lighter moments, like a jolly animal's dance in the forest. On the next Chicago Symphony Orchestra program, Klaus Mäkelä conducts Mahler's Third Symphony. 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
1: This week on Cadenza, we'll conclude our short two-week excursion chatting with two great American string quartets, and this week visit with the Kalidor Quartet. It is common for the four members of a quartet to have some common ground, and for these four, though they don't hail from there, Kalidor chose their schooling in California, hence the name, mixing the state and its famous gold rush, albeit in French. This ensemble has had a highly acclaimed and multi-award-winning 15-plus years together, meaning all four original members are still there. They completed one of the huge summits for a quartet last year with their complete Beethoven cycle, and their latest release is all music from our soil called American Tapestry, music of Barber, Williams, the transplanted but successful here Korngold, and Wynton Marsalis. Hope you can join me, David Ozenberg, your host, this Thursday at 3 p.m. with an encore broadcast Saturday afternoon at 4, as we'll visit with all four members of the Kalidor String Quartet on the next Cadenza heard exclusively here on the multi-award-winning WWFM, the Classical Network, and WWFM.org.

This is the Composer's Datebook for May 26th. I'm John Burge. For many years now, Mid-America Productions has been organizing concerts in New York City and enlisting choral ensembles from the U.S. and abroad to come to the Big Apple to perform at prestigious Manhattan venues. On today's date in 1990, choirs from Arkansas, Connecticut, Minnesota, and Texas were on stage at Carnegie Hall for the world premiere of John Rutter's Magnificat, specially commissioned by Mid-America and with the British composer himself on hand to conduct. The chorus numbered over 200 voices, Rutter recalled, every one of them happy and excited at the prospect of joining forces in the magnificent setting of Carnegie Hall. So I wanted to write something joyous because that would reflect the mood of the performers. The Magnificat, continues Rutter, is known as the Canticle of the Blessed Virgin, and it's mainly in the sunny southern countries, Spain, Mexico, Puerto Rico, that Mary is most celebrated. This led me to conceive the music as a bright, Latin-flavored fiesta. Despite composing and conducting religious music, Rutter confessed during a 2003 interview that he was not particularly religious himself, just a composer deeply moved and inspired by the spirituality of sacred verses and prayers. Composer Datebook is produced by APM, American Public Media, in conjunction with the American Composers Forum, reminding you that all music was once new.

Wallace Collection, a horn choir there doing Canzone number 12, composed by Giovanni Gabrielli. Coming up, we'll have a Waltz Impromptu, one of the better known virtuosic pieces of many, composed by Franz Liszt. John Williams' Far and Away Suite, a Ron Howard picture that he did the soundtrack for, is coming up in about 16 or so minutes. I'm Kevin O'Connor. After having been dismissed from the Queen's Hall Orchestra in 1919, Eric Coates chose a pragmatic approach to making composition pay off. In late 1922, he and his wife Phyllis were living with Phyllis's mother in St. John's Wood, and he wrote The Merrymakers in the charming sitting room, which looked down to the wide road with its abundance of trees where the birds sang all day. Here's the Caprice from the Jester at the Wedding, Eric Coates, John Wilson conducting the BBC Philharmonic Orchestra.

That was The Jester at the Wedding, a caprice. Eric Coates composed that. John Wilson conducted the BBC Philharmonic Orchestra. This music was designed to enchant and entertain the high society crowds of 19th century Europe. Franz Liszt is associated with astounding technical feats and demonic tone poems, but the Valse Impromptu here shows a very lyrical and more gentle side of the composer, written largely during his years as a touring virtuoso and revised during his early Weimar year. It's the Waltz Impromptu by Franz Liszt, Alexis Weissenberg.

And that was music from Franz Liszt, Waltz Impromptu. Alexis Weissenberg was the pianist. Coming up, we'll take a look at one of the films, one of the many, featuring the compositions of the wonderful John Williams, also a symphony from a lesser-known composer.

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JLL, see a brighter way.

Ron Howard famously directed that Far and Away film, a story of Irish immigrants mostly in America at the time of the famous land grabs, and a dramatic scene involving those in the film. Music supplied by John Williams, and that suite from the film featured Angèle Dubeau conducting La Pieta, also playing violin. John Marsh was very much a symphonist, although today's musicians only have access to the nine that were published. His output in that genre nearly as great as that of Mozart. Opinions differ on to the exact number, but here's one from an early period, Symphony 7, John Marsh, Matthias Bamert, and the London Mozart Players.

Symphony No. 7, John Marsh composed that. Matthias Bamert conducted the London Mozart Players. Joseph Joachim described Johannes Brahms as pure as a diamond, soft as snow, confiding secrets, enjoying each other's company, sharing things they loved. And Joachim was actually the muse for many a classical artist during his day. And it was he who insisted that Brahms meet the Schumanns, a visit that changed the young composer's life. Simply a matter of time before Brahms would offer to write a concerto for his best friend. Here's a third movement, violin concerto, Johannes Brahms, Ricardo Chailly, with the Leipzig Gewandhaus Orchestra. Vadim Repin is the violinist.

Violin Concerto, Third Movement. Johannes Brahms composed that. Ricardo Chailly conducted the Leipzig Gewandhaus Orchestra. Vadim Repin was the violinist. I'm Kevin O'Connor, and something from Eric Korngold, known for his work in the film Biz, also Johann Strauss Jr.

The 1937 film Prince and the Pauper was scored by Eric Korngold, Austrian composer, and Charles Gerhardt conducted the National Philharmonic Orchestra. The main theme of this waltz is based on the operetta Act II Romance, where the wild rose blossoms, which is where the waltz gets its name.

0: Roses from the South Waltz from Johann Strauss Jr. That was the Linus Ensemble. I'm Kevin O'Connor. Find us online at yourclassical.org. 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
0: I haven't run the numbers, but the vocal or song leader, if you prefer, output of Franz Schubert in 1815 widely outpaced his instrumental work. 150 Lieder and a slew of others, his instrumental output may pale by comparison, in fact. Well, thank goodness for posterity. His catalog will survive as showing him as one of the more obsessed with quality rather than quantity. He did manage to carve out a couple of symphonies in this same period, and I've got part of one of them, the Third Symphony, Franz Schubert, coming up this hour. I'm Kevin O'Connor. Good morning.

That whirlwind dervish almost quality has got to be attributed to the Hungarians. Old Hungarian dances selections there by Franz Farkas, performed by the Vienna Quintet. Some great winds there. Bach wrote this piece, the Little Fugue, between 1703 and 1707 during his time in Arnstadt and Weimar, making it one of his earlier keyboard masterpieces. The nickname, Little, wasn't meant to downplay the piece, just a nickname used by organists to distinguish it from Bach's other longer fugue in G minor, which is known as the Great Fugue. It makes a fun cameo in the murder mystery film Glass Onion, a Knives Out mystery. Rewatch it, it's worth it. If you haven't seen it yet, it's worth it. Fugue Little, Johann Sebastian Bach. It's Esa-Pekka Salonen, the Los Angeles Philharmonic Orchestra.

Fugue, little Johann Sebastian Bach. That was Esa-Pekka Salonen conducting the Los Angeles Philharmonic Orchestra.

0: Summer Soiree, Emil Valteufel, that was Alfred Walter conducting the Slovak State Philharmonic Orchestra. Coming up next, we celebrate an important milestone in the birth of an American composer in a tribute piece from Valerie Capers.
1: In his Third Symphony, Gustav Mahler depicts nature's rude awakening from a winter's sleep. He also evokes lighter moments, like a jolly animal's dance in the forest. On the next Chicago Symphony Orchestra program, Klaus Mäkelä conducts Mahler's Third Symphony. Next time with the CSO, I'm Lisa Simeone.
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0: One of the most significant American composers was born 100 years ago today, officially, Miles Davis, in an upper-class family in Alton, Illinois, raised in East St. Louis, and making his mark mostly on jazz, but really on all American music as time passes and we become a little bit more embracing of different styles in music, in all music. And this Portraits of Jazz by Valerie Capers is a collection of 12 early to intermediate jazz style pieces that she published in 1976. Waltz for Miles was written in the style of a jazz waltz, and according to Capers' notes, it's a tribute to Davis's very expressing, unique playing with a simple melody that floats over warm, impressionistic harmonies.

Miles Davis, centenary today, born 1926. And that Portraits and Jazz Waltz for Miles was lovingly composed by Valerie Capers. Maria Corley was the pianist. And if you're looking for further stuff about Miles, check out yourclassical.org. We actually have an hour-long tribute to him in honor of Kinda Blue. Look for that at yourclassical.org.

Really jazz in name, only a whimsical eight minute trio of movements, waltz, polka, foxtrot, even some klezmer influences. That jazz suite number two, one rather, humorous work from Dmitri Shostakovich. Dmitri Kitayenko conducted the Frankfurt Radio Symphony Orchestra. You can listen for the oom-pah-pah of strings in this third symphony by Franz Schubert, one of his most characteristically Viennese touches ever in a work to this point. Like each of the other early symphonies, six written before the unfinished of 1822, it was not published during Schubert's lifetime, and only after it appeared in the first Schubert Complete Works edition in 1884 did it become more of an object of widespread attention. Here's that first movement from the Third Symphony by Schubert, Eric Jacobson, and the Knights.

0: The nights were conducted by Eric Jacobson. That was Franz Schubert's Symphony No. 3, First Movement. Coming up, a lute or mandolin, I guess, sitting in for a guitar concerto by Vivaldi, Avi Avital.
1: 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I'm Alec Baldwin. Please join me for a broadcast that will also feature the complete Wooden Prince by Béla Bartók. Leonard Bernstein and Pierre Boulez will conduct the New York Philharmonic this week.
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Avi Avital playing the mandolin, Ophira Zakai lute, and others in a guitar concerto by Antonio Vivaldi.

0: Antal Doradi conducted Detroit Symphony Orchestra Rodeo Buckaroo Holiday by Aaron Copland.
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1: The setting for this opera is the city of Palermo on the Italian island Sicily in 1282. The region was occupied by the French at the time. Of course, revolutionary plots and intrigue are afoot, and lovers become entangled in webs of deceit. It all culminates in a massacre of the French at the hands of the Sicilians. Yes, Giuseppe Verdi distills the action into an ambitious ballet movement. We'll have four seasons from Sicilian Vespers by Verdi coming up. I'm Kevin O'Connor. Good morning.

The joyous flowers from Froso entry to the summer meadow, just skipping forth among the lilies. Wilhelm Pedersen Berger, Okukamu, conducting the Helsingborg Symphony Orchestra. The song Get Happy, American Standard, was the first collaboration of Harold Arlen and Ted Kohler. They met in the Remnick Publishing Office in New York. Arlen played his untitled melody on the piano for Kohler. The piece contained a repeated rhythmic figure that suggested the words "get happy" to Kohler, who knew that the phrase came from the African-American gospel music tradition and referred to the experience of receiving the Holy Spirit during a church service. Here is a 9:15 review, Get Happy, Harold Arlen. Jenny Lynn is the pianist.

Get Happy, 9:15 review. Harold Arlen composed that melody, Jenny Lynn at the piano. We hear that without its well-known lyrics by a fella by the name of Ted Kohler. This is minuet number 3, Giacomo Puccini. Jean-Jacques Kantaroff is conducting the orchestra of the Auvergne.

0: That was Minuet number 3, Giacomo Puccini, Jean-Jacques Kantaroff, and the Orchestra of the Auvergne. 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
1: This is David Dubal. Please listen once again to The Piano Matters. It's going to be a great show. Della Rocha is the star with 3 different pieces, 2 from the Faschingschwank and another one from Soler, a Spanish composer of real greatness. There'll also be a beautiful intermezzo of Brahms, to me, the dreamiest, the most tenderly passionate of all, the intermezzo in B-flat minor played by, yes, Arthur Rubinstein. Then there'll be Horowitz and Clementi and Fleischer in Ravel, and Grieg played so beautifully with such inner feeling by a Russian, not a Norwegian, called Emil Gilels. Join me this week on The Piano Matters, Wednesday at 3 p.m., then Sunday at noon on the Classical Network and WWFM.org.
0: The magical bronze horse in this work by Daniel Auber transports 3 hapless men and a determined girl from ancient China to the planet Venus, and Auber and scribe whisk audiences away on a flight of fancy. Their planet Venus is not the hellscape 462 in the shade that we know, with an atmosphere of carbon dioxide, gas, and sulfuric acid, more of a lovely garden full of even lovelier young women. So much for astronomical accuracy, but a victory for charm and imagination. The Bronze Horse Overture by Daniel Auber. It's Richard Heyman and the Slovak Radio Symphony Orchestra.

The Bronze Horse Overture, magical work from Daniel Auber. Richard Heyman conducted the Slovak Radio Symphony Orchestra. Sicilian Vespers by Giuseppe Verdi, the first of two operas composed specifically for Paris. It was followed by Don Carlos, which appeared 8 years later. The city in its grand opera style had its own very particular demands, including five acts, requiring 3 to 4 hours of music, spectacular scenic and choral effects, and ballet. This is, after all, Italy, Sicilian Vespers, Four Seasons, Autumn. Giuseppe Verdi. It's Antonio d'Almeida with the Monte Carlo National Opera Orchestra.

Four Seasons, Autumn. Don't want to throw you into Vivaldi turf. That actually from Sicilian Vespers, Giuseppe Verdi, Antonio D'Almeida, and the Monte Carlo National Opera Orchestra. Mozart was pretty ambivalent to the harp, and you can see that because he really only composed one work for it that we know of, one surviving work. It's this flute and harp concerto rondo by Mozart, Claudio Abbado, with Orchestra Mozart, featuring Jacques Zun flute and Letizia Belmondo as the harpist.

0: Mozart's Flute and Harp Concerto, a lively work. That was the Rondo. Claudio Abbado conducted Orchestra Mozart. Jacques Zun flute, and Letizia Belmondo was playing the harp.
1: 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He also evokes lighter moments, like a jolly animal's dance in the forest. On the next Chicago Symphony Orchestra program, Klaus Mäkelä conducts Mahler's Third Symphony. 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
3: Hi there, it's Bill McLaughlin of Exploring Music, and I want to thank my old friend Tim Page for recommending a set of recordings by Arthur Schnabel of the Beethoven Piano Sonatas. Schnabel was the first person ever to record all 32 sonatas, and that's what we're going to be doing all week long, listening to Schnabel play Beethoven. 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

Yao dance, sometimes known as Dance of the Yao Tribe, one of the most known popular Chinese instrumental compositions, Liu Tashan credited with the Shanghai Quartet.

0: Images for Orchestra, Iberia on Highways and Byways, up by Claude Debussy. It was
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2: In the giddy late 20s, the peak of the jazz age, George Gershwin could do no wrong. Thanks to a string of hits on the stage and loads of songs co-written with his brother Ira, he was a musical Midas, it seemed. But Gershwin wanted more than fame. He took a trip to Paris, dreaming of some classical inspiration. In short, he wanted membership in a club that had eluded him until that time. The resultant work, An American in Paris, George Gershwin, Mora, and the piece itself on its way. I'm Kevin O'Connor. Good morning.

Symphony No. 2, Scherzo, that by Alexander Borodin. Andrew Davis conducted the Toronto Symphony Orchestra. Good morning. Hope you had a nice holiday weekend, and we begin our weekday here with a feature we've been bringing you a couple of times a day at this time, the most beautiful thing. May is a mental health awareness month, and we're pairing music for you to help with your meditative routines and just dealing with stress and mental health. Saint-Saëns, Camille Saint-Saëns, wrote the entire suite, Carnival of the Animals, as a lighthearted satirical joke to amuse friends and blow off a bit of steam. Terrified it would make him look unserious, he actually banned the publication or public performance of the suite during his lifetime. The Swan was the lone exception. It was the only movement he permitted others to hear and publish. It's that one most beautiful thing.

We could all use a pause in our day for the cause of our serenity, our mental health. The most beautiful thing, celebrating that twice a day here on Your Classical. That was Carnival of the Animals, The Swan. Camille Saint-Saëns featured Yo-Yo Ma, along with Gabby Casadesus playing piano, two pianos there, actually, the other from Philippe Entremont. Learn more at yourclassical.org.

0: George Frederick MacKay, the composer of that April suite, liked to say that if the criticism of a composer's music gets to be really sharp, then he knows he's writing some good pieces. I like that. And William Bolcom played the piano on that work, composing jazz influence pieces and romantic songs. Later, his music was a little more socially aware and even radical. Coming up next, what did George Gershwin bring back for his American in Paris? Apart from lots of experience and knowledge, I'll tell you about that in a sec.
1: My name is Fran Fury, and I'm a Jersey native. I am now living in Delaware. I've been a member probably since 1988. Not so much a member, I've been a listener. I became a member later. I want classical music to continue, and I wanted to support it and make sure it's on the air for a long time. As a listener, I'm learning. I'm learning to be open to music that I have never heard before, and that's why I enjoy the station. It's got a very fine tradition. A lot of hard work goes into keeping it alive, keeping it interesting, and keeping it accessible. Even though I moved out of the state, I did not leave the classical network behind me. I'm so happy that I was able to access the classical network because it really is a part of my daily life, and I need it.
0: Among the souvenirs George Gershwin carried back to him from New York after visiting Paris were authentic Parisian taxi horns. How he got them, I'm not sure. Hopefully legitimately. They were to be part of a suite he'd been toying with for some time, although he claimed not to have a program in mind when he wrote An American in Paris. He did sketch his own general scenario, an opening section, an American visitor strolls about Paris and absorbs the French atmosphere, followed by a rich blues that conveys homesickness on the visitor's part, but the American overcomes his depression and begins to revel on the sights and sounds of Paris. Classic American ingenuity, right? An American in Paris, Gershwin, it's Lauren Mazel and the Cleveland Orchestra.

0: Mission accomplished. George Gershwin went to Paris having in mind to create a near-perfect tone poem, which he definitely accomplished in the minds of many. An American in Paris, Lauren Mazel with the Cleveland Orchestra. Coming up next, a modern guitar sonata and music on the way as well from Adolphus Hailstork.
1: This week on Cadenza, we'll conclude our short two-week excursion chatting with two great American string quartets, and this week visit with the Kalidor Quartet. It is common for the four members of a quartet to have some common ground, and for these four, though they don't hail from there, Kalidor chose their schooling in California, hence the name, mixing the state and its famous gold rush, albeit in French. This ensemble has had a highly acclaimed and multi-award-winning 15-plus years together, meaning all four original members are still there. They completed one of the huge summits for a quartet last year with their complete Beethoven cycle, and their latest release is all music from our soil called American Tapestry. Music of Barber, Williams, the transplanted but successful here at Korngold, and Wynton Marsalis. Hope you can join me, David Ozenberg, your host, this Thursday at 3 p.m. with an encore broadcast Saturday afternoon at 4, as we'll visit with all four members of the Kalidor String Quartet on the next Cadenza heard exclusively here on the multi-award-winning WWFM, the Classical Network, and WWFM.org.

0: Three Spirituals, arranged by Adolphus Hale Stork. That was Joanne Folletta and the Virginia Symphony Orchestra. I'm Kevin O'Connor. 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

This music goes along with a horror film about an anthropology student, Helen Lyle, who decides to write a thesis about local legends and myths in Chicago. One of those legends is a one-armed man who is said to appear when you say his name five times in front of a mirror. He's known as the Candyman. Helen finds out that many of the locals are really afraid and fear for their lives should he appear. When she ignores their warnings and continues her research, a series of horrible murders begins, causing her to wonder if that legend might be true after all. The music, by Philip Glass, is on the way in just a bit. I'm Melissa Owsley. We'll keep it simple with solo cello to begin. Here's Pierre Fournier in the Gavotte from the Suite No. 6 by Bach.

Pierre Fournier began his musical studies at the piano. At the age of 9, he had an attack of polio, and he switched to the cello. He became a master at that. You heard the gavotte from the cello suite number 6 in D major by Bach. Good morning. It is 6 minutes past the hour. I hope you had a pleasant, perhaps long, weekend for Memorial Day. It's good to have your company on this Tuesday morning. It is a Tuesday. Before we get to some of the music that Philip Glass wrote for a horror film called The Candyman, here is March of the Little Lead, or I think of them as Tin Soldiers. The composer is a Frenchman, organist, conductor, Gabriel Pianet, and his piece is played, appropriately, by the Paris Orchestra.

March of the Little Lead Soldiers by Gabriel Pianet. That was Jean-Pierre Jacquiat and the Paris Orchestra performing. Philip Glass, American composer, has written quite a bit of movie music. Some of the films you might recognize, Notes on a Scandal, The Truman Show, The Fog of War. This one flies under the radar. It's from a horror film called The Candyman, and this suite of about 5 minutes long is performed here by the group called La Pieta. They're strings with piano, and they're led by violinist Angèle Dubois.

0: That was movie music to go along with a horror film called The Candyman. It was composed by Philip Glass and played this morning by the group La Pieta, led by violinist Angèle Dubois. The original instrumentation for the next piece, a quartet by Rossini, was two violins, cello, and double bass, written at the request of a bass player. We'll swap those instruments out for some winds in the quartet or sonata number 2. That's in just a minute.
1: 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I'm Alec Baldwin. Please join me for a broadcast that will also feature the complete Wooden Prince by Béla Bartók. Leonard Bernstein and Pierre Boulez will conduct the New York Philharmonic This Week.
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0: The four wind instruments are flute, clarinet, horn, and bassoon, the ensemble Vienna-Berlin in Rossini's Quartet or Sonata No. 2.

Arranged for winds instead of four strings, the quartet or sonata number 2 by a very young Rossini. That was the Vienna Berlin Ensemble performing. Here is William Walton taking some pieces by Bach to create a ballet based on the parable of the wise and foolish virgins. The suite is performed here by the English Northern Philharmonia, directed by David Lloyd Jones.

0: When choreographer Frederick Ashton was working on his ballet, he began to be inspired by 18th century sculpture and architecture, and he tried to depict the dancers' bodies with kind of the swirling, witch, elaborate contortions of the Baroque. For the music, he thought, how about a Baroque emphasis as well? And that's what he asked for from William Walton. You heard the ballet suite from The Wise Virgins, performed there by the English Northern Philharmonia, led by David Lloyd Jones.
1: This is David Duval. Please listen once again to The Piano Matters. It's going to be a great show. Della Rocha is the star with three different pieces, two from the Faschingschwank and another one from Soler, a Spanish composer of real greatness. There'll also be a beautiful intermezzo of Brahms, to me, the dreamiest, the most tenderly passionate of all, the intermezzo in B-flat minor played by, yes, Arthur Rubinstein. Then there'll be Horowitz and Clementi and Fleischer in Ravel, and Grieg played so beautifully with such inner feeling by a Russian, not a Norwegian, called Emil Gilels. Join me this week on The Piano Matters, Wednesday at 3 p.m., then Sunday at noon on the Classical Network and WWFM.org.
0: Here's the last movement from the Symphony No. 2 in D major by Brahms, the Vienna Philharmonic, under Leonard Bernstein.

0: That was the last movement from the Symphony No. 2 in D major by Johannes Brahms. The Vienna Philharmonic Orchestra, conducted by Leonard Bernstein. I'm Melissa Owsley. Thank you so much for listening this hour.
1: In his third symphony, Gustav Mahler depicts nature's rude awakening from a winter's sleep. He also evokes lighter moments, like a jolly animal's dance in the forest. On the next Chicago Symphony Orchestra program, Klaus Mäkelä conducts Mahler's Third Symphony. 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
1: There is news out of Los Angeles this morning that the LA Philharmonic has named its next music director. His name is Daniel Harding, and his 6-year contract begins in the fall of 2027.

Stephen Harding was born in Oxford, England, 1975. When he was 17 years old, he became assistant to Simon Rattle at the City of Birmingham Symphony Orchestra. Now he's a licensed pilot. He's directed orchestras all over the world. And he, by the way, succeeds Gustavo Dudamel, who leaves in August to head the New York Philharmonic. Daniel Harding and many forces in music from Carmina Burana. That's coming up later in the hour. Let's start with an arrangement of Chick Corea's Spain. This is Quartet San Francisco.

Jeremy Cohen is the first violinist in that group. I think he's also the arranger. That was Spain, Chick Corea's tune, and Jeremy Cohen, along with his colleagues in Quartet San Francisco. That brings the time to 6 minutes past the hour on this Tuesday, the 26th. The daily download today is a piano piece by Richard Strauss I have not heard before. Perhaps you're familiar with it. 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And this is called In Silent Forests from a collection Moods and Fancies by Strauss. Here's pianist Stefan Veselka.

Piano music by Richard Strauss. Don't hear much of his music written for solo piano. That's called In Silent Forests. It's from a collection, Moods and Fancies, and was played by Stefan Veselka. 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Here's English trumpeter Alison Balsam playing music from a show by Kurt Weill, lyrics by Ira Gershwin, the book and direction by Moss Hart, the show called Lady in the Dark, and this is an arrangement of the song My Ship.

0: My Ship from Lady in the Dark by Kurt Weill, Alison Balsam Trumpet, and the Britten Sinfonia.
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0: String Quartet No. 10 in E-flat by Schubert. That was the Belcha Quartet. A headline in the Los Angeles Times today reads, at long last, Los Angeles Philharmonic names its next music director. Who is she or he? I'll tell you in just a minute.
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0: Daniel Harding is a new music director of the Los Angeles Philharmonic. His career started when he was 17. Simon Rattle hired him to spend a year as his assistant in Birmingham. When he was 21, he joined the Berlin Philharmonic as assistant to Claudio Abbado. And since then, he's held a number of his own positions, including 19 years with the Swedish Radio Symphony Orchestra and more than 20 with the Mahler Chamber Orchestra, which he helped found. Here he is with Many Forces in the Bavarian Radio Symphony Orchestra and Chorus with Karl Orff's music.

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Cécile Chaminade studied piano, violin, and composition when she was young. Her parents could see that she was gifted, and they had the means to pursue private lessons for their daughter. However, when one of her teachers recommended she study at the Paris Conservatory, her dad said no. He thought it improper for a girl of Chaminade's class. So she pursued music on her father's terms and turned out to be a prolific composer. Right around the time she wrote a dramatic symphony called The Amazons, she wrote this concert piece for piano and orchestra, which also has plenty of drama. It's on the way later this hour. I'm

Melissa Owsley. Ricardo Morales plays the clarinet here with Michael Chertok piano, and this music by Luis Kozak.

Louise Cahuzac was a gifted clarinetist from the south of France, born there in 1880. He lived to be 80 years old and continued to play throughout his life. He also composed. His Cantilene was performed there by Ricardo Morales and pianist Michael Chertok. Here is a familiar section from the music that Grieg wrote to go with Ibsen's play Peer Gynt. It's called Morning Mood, and I assume for many years it came at the start of the play, kind of painting a picture of the morning sunlight bouncing off of the Norwegian fjords, and come to find it actually comes much later during Act 4, and it goes along with a sunrise in the North African desert. This is the Berlin Philharmonic.

Morning Mood from Peer Gynt by Edvard Grieg. Herbert von Karajan led the Berlin Philharmonic Orchestra. 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That's the power of personal disclosures at raymondjames.com. Here is music originally composed in the 17th century by Giovanni Lorenzi and reimagined in the 20th century by Bruno Maderna. This is the Swiss-Italian Orchestra led by Dennis Russell Davies.

0: The original instrumentation from the 1600s was not like that. It was reimagined by Bruno Maderna, originally by Giovanni Lagrenzi. La Bassadonna, performed there by the Swiss-Italian Orchestra, led by Dennis Russell Davies. Mendelssohn's violin concerto was written for his friend Ferdinand David, and sketches indicate that he knew very early on how the music would go. But Mendelssohn was so busy playing and conducting in Europe that it took about 6 years to finish. I think most violinists would tell you it was worth the wait. Hilary Hahn weighs in with a performance. That's in just a minute.
1: 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Please listen once again to The Piano Matters. It's going to be a great show. Della Rocha is the star with three different pieces, two from the Faschingschwank and another one from Soler, a Spanish composer of real greatness. There'll also be a beautiful intermezzo of Brahms, to me, the dreamiest, the most tenderly passionate of all, the intermezzo in B-flat minor played by, yes, Arthur Rubinstein. Then there'll be Horowitz and Clementi and Fleischer in Ravel, and Grieg played so beautifully with such inner feeling by a Russian, not a Norwegian, called Emil Gilels. Join me this week on The Piano Matters, Wednesday at 3 p.m., then Sunday at noon on the Classical Network and WWFM.org.
0: Hilary Hahn joined here by the Oslo Philharmonic Orchestra and conductor Hugh Wolf in Mendelssohn's Violin Concerto in E minor.

0: It was a while ago, but when Hilary Hahn was asked what an ideal night of sleep would be, she said 9.5 hours. Okay, I can't imagine that with her schedule. That was a well-rested Hilary Hahn in the Oslo Philharmonic, led by Hugh Wolf in Mendelssohn's Violin Concerto in E minor.
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2: 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He also evokes lighter moments, like a jolly animal's dance in the forest. On the next Chicago Symphony Orchestra program, Klaus Mäkelä conducts Mahler's Third Symphony. 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
0: Here's a concert piece by Cécile Chaminade, a French pianist and composer. Her music played here by Danny Driver and the BBC Scottish Symphony, all conducted by Rebecca Miller.

0: Well, I don't think I've ever heard that before. A concert piece by Cécile Chaminade. That was Danny Driver Piano with the BBC Scottish Symphony Orchestra. The conductor was Rebecca Miller. I'm Melissa Owsley.
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Alberto Ginastera was 67 when he died in Geneva, Switzerland. He was born in Argentina, and he often drew upon Latin American subject matter for his inspiration. Coming up in just a bit, a suite of native dances he wrote while he was in the United States as a Guggenheim Fellow. A suite of Creole dances with the Jerusalem Symphony coming up at 9 past the hour. I'm Melissa Owsley. I hope you'll stay with me. I know it's May 26th and yesterday was the unofficial start of summer, but I don't know, why not listen to a brief winter serenade? It's by Camille Saint-Saëns and it's performed here by the Asbury Brass Quintet.

Winter Serenade by Camille Saint-Saëns, an arrangement for brass performed by the Asbury Brass Quintet. There's not a whole lot of music that was written for guitar quartet, at least if you go back centuries. But existing guitar quartets like this one from Los Angeles that has been around for a while, well, they're always looking for stuff that might work for their combination of instruments. One member of the Los Angeles Guitar Quartet is William Canongeiser, and here's his arrangement of a dance from Bizet's opera, Carmen.

Toreadors from Carmen by Georges Bizet, an arrangement for four guitars by William Canongeiser. He played along with his colleagues in the Los Angeles Guitar Quartet. Music news out of LA today announces that the Los Angeles Philharmonic Orchestra has named its next music director. He is Daniel Harding, who is originally from Oxford, England. He's been conducting professionally really since he was 17 and got hired by Simon Rattle to spend a year as his assistant at the City of Birmingham Symphony Orchestra. He is 50 now and has had lots of experience since that time. He starts his post in LA in about a year, and he follows Gustavo Dudamel, who is set to get started officially with the New York Philharmonic. This music is by Alberto Ginastera, originally from Argentina. He spent some time in the U.S. when he was a Guggenheim Fellow, and that is when he wrote this suite of Creole dances performed here by the Jerusalem Symphony Orchestra. This music from the 1940s.

0: Gisèle Bendour led the Jerusalem Symphony Orchestra in that suite of Creole dances by Alberto Ginastera.
1: This week on Cadenza, we'll conclude our short two-week excursion chatting with two great American string quartets, and this week visit with the Calidore Quartet. It is common for the four members of a quartet to have some common ground, and for these four, though they don't hail from there, Calidore chose their schooling in California, hence the name, mixing the state and its famous gold rush, albeit in French. This ensemble has had a highly acclaimed and multi-award-winning 15-plus years together, meaning all four original members are still there. They completed one of the huge summits for a quartet last year with their complete Beethoven cycle, and their latest release is all music from our soil called American Tapestry. Music of Barber, Williams, the transplanted but successful here at Korngold, and Wynton Marsalis. Hope you can join me, David Ozenberg, your host, this Thursday at 3 p.m. with an encore broadcast Saturday afternoon at 4, as we'll visit with all four members of the Calidore String Quartet on the next Cadenza heard exclusively here on the multi-award-winning WWFM The Classical Network and WWFM.org.
0: Violinist Biba Skrida never gets tired of playing Mozart's concertos because she says he gives you so much freedom to have fun with the pieces and to experiment. She's recorded all of them, and here she is in the Concerto No. 1 with the Swedish Chamber Orchestra.

0: That was the Violin Concerto No. 1 in B-flat, the first of five concertos by Mozart, all of them recorded by that violinist, Biba Skrida. She was joined by the Swedish Chamber Orchestra.
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0: This piece by Afro-English composer Samuel Coleridge Taylor goes along with a story about a general who was one of the most prominent leaders of the Haitian Revolution. In 1802, Toussaint Louverture and 100 members of his inner circle were captured and deported to France, where he died in prison a year later. Coleridge Taylor's music is played here by the National Philharmonic Orchestra, and the conductor is Michael Repper.

0: named for a Haitian general during the Haitian Revolution, that was Toussaint Louverture by Samuel Coleridge Taylor, performed there by the National Philharmonic Orchestra. The conductor was Michael Repper. I'm Melissa Owsley.
1: In his Third Symphony, Gustav Mahler depicts nature's rude awakening from a winter's sleep. He also evokes lighter moments, like a jolly animal's dance in the forest. On the next Chicago Symphony Orchestra program, Klaus Mäkelä conducts Mahler's Third Symphony. Next time with the CSO, I'm Lisa Simeone.
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1: Hello and welcome to Sounds Choral, a program that explores the breadth of choral music. I'm Matthew Robertson, Artistic Director and Conductor of the DC-based Professional Choir and Orchestra, The 13, and I'm your host today. I founded The 13 in 2012 after finishing my Master's of Music in Conducting at Westminster Choir College in Princeton. In 2016, I moved the group to my native Washington, D.C., where we now perform between 20 to 25 concerts per year of music from the Renaissance to the present day. Our performing forces expand and contract to suit the music we perform, meaning that we perform with as few as 5 and as many as 65 musicians. Today, I'll broadcast most of the 13's commercial recording, Monteverdi, The Lost Vespers. Most classical music lovers know Claudio Monteverdi, if they know him at all, because of his famous Vespers of 1610. After first performing his Vespers of 1610 with the 13 in 2016, I found myself leafing through Monteverdi's 1640-41 volume Selva Morale et Spirituale in 2018. Selva Morale et Spirituale means the moral and spiritual wood, and this volume contained nearly 5 hours of the composer's finest and most inventive late compositions, which he compiled into this one magnum opus in the last few years of his life. My excitement for Selva began a 5-year exploration of his late compositions, which eventually expanded to include his posthumous volumes from 1650 and 1651. These later volumes were published a full 7 years after his death, an act that was a testament to the regard in which his colleagues held him and his late music. With controversy his constant companion, Monteverdi spent his life pioneering an inventive new style of music making. The hallmarks of this new style were clear.

Clarity of declamation and the innovative use of basso continuo. This style, which he called seconda practica, became the foundation and keystone of the Baroque period in music history, inspiring composers from Schütz to Handel and from Vivaldi to Bach. Our Lost Vespers is not a new discovery of one unified work that has been lost to time, but rather a curated compilation of music that has been hiding in plain sight for 350 years. To create the alternation of celebration and reflection, light and dark, that is typical of music for Vespers, I've drawn from two of Monteverdi's end-of-life volumes, Selva Morale from 1640 to 41 and Missa et Salmi of 1650. This album is the result of 5 years of programming, rehearsing, and performing this music. I have chosen the finest of Monteverdi's late works to present this program that is Vespers-like in its effect, that brings the day to a close in an alternating narrative of celebration and reflection. To do this, I've drawn nearly exclusively from Monteverdi's Selva and Missa et Salmi, with the exception of the brief opening choral chant that you'll hear that's inspired by the festive fanfares from Monteverdi's 1610 volume. As much as exploring Monteverdi's music was a joy, the true delight was rehearsing, performing, and recording it with many of the finest musicians to tackle this music from around the world. I'm grateful to my colleagues for their endlessly inventive music making. And I'm so delighted to share this commercial recording with you today. And now here is the 13 Under My Baton performing Monteverdi The Lost Vespers, recorded in October 2024 by recording engineer Dirk Sobotka at the Franciscan Monastery here in Washington, D.C., and produced by Jeffrey Silver.

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I'm today's host, Matthew Robertson, Artistic Director and Conductor of the Professional Choir and Orchestra, The 13. And you're listening to our 2024 commercial recording titled Monteverdi, The Lost Vespers.

0: Sounds Choral is produced at the studios of WWFM The Classical Network, David Osenberg, producer. I'm Matthew Robertson, Artistic Director and Conductor of the DC-based professional choir and orchestra, The 13. And this was a broadcast of most of The 13's 2024 commercial recording titled Monteverdi, The Lost Vespers. I hope you'll join me and The 13 for our 26-27 season, which features Handel's Messiah, Brahms' Requiem, Bach's St. Matthew Passion, Joby Talbot's Path of Miracles, and more. 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
1: 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Schnabel was the first person ever to record all 32 sonatas.

0: In his Third Symphony, Gustav Mahler depicts nature's rude awakening from a winter's sleep. He also evokes lighter moments, like a jolly animal's dance in the forest. On the next Chicago Symphony Orchestra program, Klaus Mäkelä conducts Mahler's Third Symphony. Next time with the CSO, I'm Lisa Simeone.
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2: 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I'm Alec Baldwin. 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
3: This is David Duval. Please listen once again to The Piano Matters. It's going to be a great show. Della Rocha is the star with three different pieces, two from the Faschingschwank and another one from Soler, a Spanish composer of real greatness. There'll also be a beautiful intermezzo of Brahms, to me, the dreamiest, the most tenderly passionate of all, the intermezzo in B-flat minor played by, yes, Arthur Rubinstein. Then there'll be Horowitz and Clementi and Fleischer in Ravel, and Grieg played so beautifully with such inner feeling by a Russian, not a Norwegian, called Emil Gilels. Join me this week on The Piano Matters, Wednesday at 3 p.m., then Sunday at noon on the Classical Network and WWFM.org.

And a very good afternoon to all of you on this Tuesday, May 26th, the days of May peter out as we look towards June next week. I'm David Ozenberg coming to you live from our studios here on the campus of Mercer County Community College in West Windsor, New Jersey. Gorgeous day outside. We'll have a little unsettled weather, and then an absolutely stupendous weekend ahead. All things to celebrate. And speaking of celebrating,

Meeting. In this week where we commemorated Memorial Day and all those who served our country and gave the ultimate sacrifice for our democracy, for our Constitution, thank you for all your service if you're with us, and if you have family members who did give the ultimate sacrifice, thank you for that. But May also, they're virtually all over, they're over here at Mercer College, is also time for celebrating graduates. And so we have two themes today, this afternoon. They're both kind of wacky. The first is graduates, and we'll have music, the first part of this hour, and I hope music that'll pop up through afternoon, which could lend itself as maybe some either advice or a little nod to those graduating and moving on in life. And then next hour and the final hour, we'll have music for the most part that has... how can I say this? Silly, wacky, very non-musical titles. Very descriptive, but you wouldn't think they might be pieces of music. So we'll go from there. We began with the Onyx Brass playing the Graduation Fanfare No. 2, music of the Austrian-born but British composer Joseph Horowitz, who was born on the state in Vienna in 1926. He and his family, being Jewish, escaped the Nazis, coming to England, setting up camp there, and having a long career and very prolific career in England. And he passed away just a few years ago in 2022. We'll hear more from Mr. Horowitz later in the afternoon. As those graduates go out in the world, of course, the parents of all these graduates wish nothing for them but the best, and they still worry about them. They're your children, obviously. And if you are religious, perhaps these very, very, very well-known words, as set here, might be of some comfort, coming off of Sounds Choral here. And this is a setting of these words by the English composer who's still with us, turning 68 today, Howard Goodall. Mr. Goodall has been very prolific, very prevalent, not only on the concert stage, music for choirs, music for films, but he penned a lot of TV themes. If you're British TV fans out there, BritBox kind of TV fans, a lot of those TV themes might have come from the pen of Mr. Goodall. But we're going to hear his setting of the 23rd Psalm, as sung by the Taylor Festival Choir.

Setting of the 23rd Psalm, sung by the Taylor Festival Choir. Music of the English composer, turning 68 today, Howard Goodall. I spent some time now, centuries back, with the Dutch composer, keyboardist, pedagogue, Jan Pederszoon Zweelinck. Zweelinck, baptized on this date in 1562. So coming at the end of the 16th century, he lived into the first quarter of the 17th century, passing away in 1621, so sort of spanning what we know musically as the late Renaissance into the early Baroque period. Zweelinck spent most of his time in Amsterdam, and being a keyboard virtuoso, he really was really important for that genre and codified forms such as we're going to end our little set here, the toccata, but even more importantly, a fugue that would really blossom in the Baroque and continue all the way to this day. He may be the first person to really put together the idea of a fugue, that form where you have the theme and it keeps popping up and chases each other and that, you know, and of course, Bach was the high point of the fugue. Anyway, let's hear a little music of Zweelinck. We're going to start with an instrumental setting of the 23rd Psalm. Originally, he wrote it for lute, but it'll be performed on keyboard here by a local artist, wonderful harpsichordist Gavin Black, and then Gavin will follow that with a little piece which might start our weird title phrase, but that's next hour. This is the Grand Duke's Ball. And then we'll hear a little vocal music, as sung by the German group Voice Maid of Zweelinck, a little Rejoice Jerusalem. And then we'll close it out with a toccata, the premier toccata, as played by harpsichordist Byron Schenkman. Music of Jan Pederszoon Zweelinck.

We have spent some time with the Dutch composer, keyboardist, pedagogue, baptized on the state in 1562. He lived till 1621, Jan Pederszoon Zweelinck. We heard some keyboard music. We began with local harpsichordist Gavin Black and an instrumental setting of Psalm 23, followed by the Duke's Grand Ball, a little vocal piece, Rejoice Jerusalem, sung by Voicemaid, and Baron Schenkman there with a premier toccata by Zweelinck. And it's the toccata that will carry us to our next music. And it is music of the composer, keyboardist, and more importantly, music publisher, born in Switzerland. On the state in 1773, Hans-Georg Nageli. Nageli published major composers of his time, Clementi, Kramer, and some guy named Beethoven. He lived until 1836. He also wrote his own music, and he liked to write toccatas. So we're going to hear his toccata in C major, performed here on a period piano by Els Biesemanns.

Els Bizamans performing a toccata in C major from the composer, keyboardist, music publisher, Hans-Georg Nageli, the Swiss musician born in the state in 1773, and he lived till 1836. We're going to keep the toccata around for one more go, though this piece could fall into our wacky name category, because by its title, it's something we should all strive to get off of, especially with the great weather coming up this weekend. And it's music of the Puerto Rican-born American composer turning 53 today, Armando Baiolo. It's his work called Tush. Now, he is inspired for this work by a toccata in F major by Johann Sebastian Bach, the BWV 540, but of course he's setting it for violin and electronics. Our violinist is Cornelius Duffalo, music of Armando Baiolo, Tush.

Music of the Puerto Rican-born American composer turning 53 today, Armando Baiolo. We heard Cornelius Duffolo perform his work for violin and electronics, which was inspired by a toccata by Johann Sebastian Bach, believe it or not, but named after, as I said, something we all need to get off of, especially with the weather this weekend, called tush. Well, we're going to keep the violin, put it with a more traditional partner, the piano, and hear music from one of our great American composers who is turning 88 today, 88 years young, I hope, and that's William Bolcom. Born in Seattle, Washington, Bolcom has won about every award there is, Pulitzer Prizes, Grammys, every kind of award. He, of course, with his wife Joan Morris, have done so much recording of Americana and great songs. He's been Composer of the Year for Musical America, so many years teaching at the University of Michigan. So many of his pupils we have had turned out to be major composers. From Mr. Bolcom, we're going to dip into one of his violin sonatas, his second violin sonata. We're going to do the opening and closing movements. The opening movement is called Summer Dreams, and the closing movement is called In Memory of the Great Jazz Violinist Joe Venuti. Renata Artmann-Knifik is our violinist with Laurie Sims at the piano.

The first and last movement of the second violin sonata from 1978, Summer Dreams and In Memory of Joe Venuti. Renata Artman Knifick, our violinist, Laurie Sims on the piano. Music of one of our great composers who's still with us, who's turning 88 today, William Bolcom. I have two short pieces to close out the hour. It goes back to our first theme, which is all the graduates from this month at whatever level. First, we'll hear a march, and it comes from the Berks County, PA, native who was born in the state in 1853. He lived till 1924, the bandmaster Monroe Althaus. And we'll hear his work called, his march called High School Forever. And after that, we'll go back to the composer who began this hour, the Austrian-born English composer Joseph Horowitz, born in the state in 1926. And for many graduates, it means the end, or perhaps the start, of a love affair. Now, if this love affair was back in Elizabethan time, you might have a madrigal written about your beautiful love. This is kind of the opposite, as Mr. Horowitz treats us to a song sung by Susanna Fairborn here called The Malicious Madrigal, our two exit pieces for this hour.

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The Board of Trustees at Mercer County Community College, the licensee of WWFM, WWNJ, WWCJ, and WWPJ, meets once every month. 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

We begin our 2 hours, for the most part, not every piece, will be in a category I'm calling kind of silly titles, or just very descriptive titles, which you wouldn't normally think of being music. First, a little cleaning up from last hour. I apologize that you didn't get to hear The Malicious Madrigal. How's that for a title? By the Austrian-born English composer Joseph Horowitz, who was born in the state in 1926. The CD simply refused to play. Maybe it was also heartbroken, because that's what the Madrigal's about. I'll try to get that in the next 2 hours. We began with music of Igor Stravinsky. Stravinsky wrote a short opera called The Nightingale, which is based on Hans Christian Andersen, about a Chinese emperor who's reduced to tears and made kind by a small gray bird. And the opera, staged by Ballet Russe, by the way, premiered on the state in, good question, in 1914. But he then turned it into a orchestral suite, as it were, a Song of the Nightingale. And we heard the first two movements, so all this music does appear in the opera. And that first movement is the prelude, followed by the Chinese dance. We're going to stick in that part of the world, at least for part of the next music, as we go to music of the American composer Lou Harrison. Harrison's work called Pacifica, with a K at the end, Pacifica Rondo, which premiered on the state in 1963. And the piece, through each of its movements, kind of rims around the Pacific Ocean. And we're going to hear the fourth movement, which takes us to the California coast. The fourth movement is called In Sequoia's Shade. And then the final movement of the whole work, which brings us back to China and the idea that dragons are benevolent in China, called From the Dragon Pool. These two movements are performed by the Oakland Youth Orchestra, led by Robert Hughes, Pacifica Rondo by Lou Harrison.

Music of American composer Lou Harrison, a work premiered on the stage back in 1963, his Pacifica Rondo for orchestra of Western and Eastern instruments. We heard all the movements kind of take us around the Pacific Rim. We heard the fourth movement in Sequoia's Shade and that final movement taking us to China from the Dragon Pool. And from the Pacific, we go to the Middle East and music of the Iranian composer and conductor, born on this date in 1948, therefore turning 78 today, Alexander Rabari, one of the leading conductors. He's conducted 120 world-class orchestras, including the Berlin Philharmonic and the Mariinsky Orchestra, born in Tehran on this date in 1948. But he's also a very accomplished composer. And he's written a whole series of symphonic poems, which he titles under My Mother Persia. And we're going to hear the number 8 from 2017. And I guess if you want a frame of reference, think of if Maurice Ravel had written Bolero while sitting in a cafe in Tehran instead of in Paris. This is a work called Arabization, music of Alexander Rabari.

I said Ravel's Bolero. Ginastera's Malambo might come to my anyway. We heard music of the Iranian composer turning 78 today, also world-class conductor, Alexander or Ali Rabari. One of his many symphonic poems, which he titles My Mother Persia, and this one, the number 8 from 2017, called Arabization. We heard the Antalya State Symphony Orchestra, led by the composer. We're into strange-named pieces of music, and from the open expanse of the Middle East, we go to the crowded confines of an urban underground. This is music called Subway Jam by a pretty well-known composer.

I told you, the movement was called Subway Jam. It's the third of four movements. First movement, Skyline. Second movement, Night Thoughts. Subway Jam and Toward the Bridge. All four make up a piece called Music for a Great City, Music of Aaron Copland, a work he wrote for the London Symphony Orchestra to celebrate its 60th anniversary season. It was premiered on the stage back in 1964 with the composer conducting, and that's the exact performance we just heard. Well, so we got it kind of cranked up here. Let's go to music of the Latvian composer who's turning 85 today, Imants Kalniņš. Kalniņš was a major, major player. He was born in Riga, Latvia, but he spent a lot of time in Estonia, and he was a major player in the Estonian Singing Revolution. And from a work of his four-movement work, which he called his Rock Symphony, we're going to hear the first movement. And it's going to be performed for us by the Baltic Sea Youth Philharmonic, led by one of the Järvis, not Naimi, not Paavo, but Kristjan Järvi, music of Imants Kalniņš.

Who says old folks can't get it going there? The first movement of the Rock Symphony, the fourth symphony by the Latvian composer turning 85 today, Imants Kalniņš. We heard the Baltic Sea Youth Philharmonic led by Kristijan Järvi. Our Strange Titles Hour continue, and we turn to music of the American musician, lawyer, but probably known as a diarist, his 2,250-page diary, which was only discovered in the 1930s, provided an incredible account of life in the 19th century, especially during the American Civil War. I'm talking about George Templeton Strong. He was born on 50 Franklin Street in New York City on this date in 1820. He lived till 1875, spent a lot of time in France on the music side. But again, his writing was revolutionary as far as revelatory, as far as how life really was back then. He is music-wise, he loved writing tone poems, descriptive things. He was infatuated with the King Arthur legends, et cetera, et cetera. And he wrote these little pieces, which he called From a Notebook of Sketches, which are really suites, and they're all little tiny tone poems. We're going to hear three of them, that sketch book from the sketch suite number one, and then the suite number two, which is subtitled Athens. But from the suite number one, we're going to hear The Elves Blow the Horn. We're going to hear In the Inn, two ends on the second one, The Night Watch, and then from the Athens suite, we'll hear The Evening Dance. The Moscow Symphony Orchestra here, led by Adriano. Music of George Templeton Strong.

Music of George Templeton Strong, the American musician, but also lawyer, diarist. He was born in the state in 1820. He lived till 1875. We heard three movements, which are all like mini tone poems from these, what he called, From a Notebook of Sketches suites. We heard The Elves Blow the Horn, In the Inn, The Night Watch, and Evening Dance. Go back to the composer who started our time together, the Austrian-born British composer Joseph Horowitz, who was born in the state in 1926. We lost him a couple years ago in 2020. He fled Europe being Jewish and had a long career in England. And we're going to hear the same group we heard to start, the Onyx Brass, and they're going to play some movements from his Music Hall suite. Again, with our funny names hour here, we're going to hear Trick Cyclists, Soft Shoe Shuffle, and Les Girls. And after that, I will play the music which we didn't get at the end of last hour. It's Mr. Horowitz's really wonderful piece sung by Susanna Fairbairn called Malicious Madrigal. Everything you knew about the Elizabethan love madrigals kind of turned on its head. Music of Joseph Horowitz.

0: Music of the Austrian-born British composer Joseph Horowitz, who was born in the state in 1926. We lost him in 2022. We first heard some movements from his Music Hall Suite, performed by the On Express. We heard Trick Cyclists, Soft Shoe Shuffle, and Les Girls. And then a song that's the other side of the Elizabethan madrigal. This called the Malicious Madrigal. Fits in with our wacky titles. Hour, sung by Susanna Fairbairn.
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1: We're going to get back to our theme of kind of silly, wacky titled music with our subcurrent of music for graduates and all chamber music this hour. But first, I want to pay attention to an American composer who, for the life of me, I cannot figure why we do not hear more of his music. Born in my hometown of Chicago on the state in 1898 was Ernst Bacon. Mr. Bacon was composer, pianist, conductor. He wrote over 250 songs. He was awarded Guggenheims and Pulitzer Prizes and all kinds of things. The only thing he did in that prolific nature was also marry. He married four times. He passed away in 1990, and we just don't hear much of his music. Some singers know his music. So let's hear a little set of things from Mr. Bacon. We'll hear two songs in the set, both of them setting Emily Dickinson. We'll hear two works for guitar, and we'll hear the last movement of his piano trio. Now, give you all the performers on the other side. Some music of Ernst Bacon.

little set of pieces by the American composer, pianist, conductor, Ernst Bacon, who was born on the state in 1898. He passed away in 1990. We heard two settings of Emily Dickinson. First, we heard Stephen Kimbrough sing My River Runs to Thee. And we also heard Julie Faulkner sing And This of All My Hopes. We also heard two pieces on guitar played by Bradley Colton. First, we heard a setting of the folk tune Coon Hollow, and we just heard from Bacon's four pieces for guitar, Quiet Hallelujah. And then in the middle, we heard the sixth and final movement of his second piano trio, performed by the Chicago-based Lincoln Trio, and all music of Ernst Bacon. Speaking of American composers who are still kind of in the shadows, but him is for a very different reason. Born in Marysville, Kansas, on the state in 1916, was Lewis Thomas Hardin. When he was 16, he picked up an object in a field which he didn't know was an explosive. It detonated in his face, and he became blind. He taught himself, obviously, Braille, but he also taught himself music at various schools for young men, making his way across America and coming into New York in 1943, where he could be found living in a small apartment at first, but then most of his time spent out on the street on 6th Avenue in the mid-50s, selling records, composing, performing poetry, and begging a lot. He once wore a horned helmet, so he got nicknamed the Viking of 6th Avenue. But he was a musician, self-trained. He knew Leonard Bernstein, Arturo Toscanini, Charlie Parker, Benny Goodman, and he went by the name of Moondog. He had a career that sort of kept on like this. People recorded his music. Finally, near the end of his life, a young German student took him to Germany and tried to set up all his music endeavors and copyrights and all that stuff, and he passed away in 1999. So what did Moondog's music sound like? Three examples, all different media. We'll try to keep with our odd title theme this hour. First, we'll hear the London Saxophonic Group perform Moondog's Dog Trot. And then, we just heard acoustic guitar, we'll hear the wonderful Scottish guitarist Sean Sheba, but on electric guitar, perform Moondog's Seahorse. And finally, the Ghost Train Orchestra and the Kronos Quartet will perform Moondog's Bumbo, music of Lewis Thomas Hardin, known as Moondog.

Music of Lewis Thomas Hardin, born in the state in 1916 after he moved to New York and was basically living a lot of times on the street. He was known as Moondog, and he passed away in 1999, completely self-taught as a musician, blinded at the age of 16. We heard three selections, the London saxophonic playing Dog Trot, Sean Sheba, the Scottish guitarist on electric guitar, playing Seahorse, and then the Kronos Quartet and Ghost Train Orchestra in Mumbo. Well, from the, well, Moondog was our 1970, sometimes grimy streets of New York, we go to the hallowed halls of the Music Conservatories of Paris, and music of the French composer, but also music critic. He was a major music critic for Le Monde and L'Echo de Paris. Arthur Coquard was born in the state in 1846, and he lived till 1910. Speaking of blind, he taught for many years at the National Institute for Blind Children in Paris. This is a piece that so many composers wrote as examination pieces for the music conservatories. Many of these are for woodwind instruments, many for flute, many for clarinet, this one for clarinet. And though its title isn't odd to fit our theme, it is odd that I've never seen this paired before. This is his piece called Mélodie and Scherzetto. I've never heard those two paired together by Arthur Coquard. It's performed for us by Aldo Botta on the clarinet.

Aldo Botta, clarinetist, Clara Dutto on the piano, the melodie and scherzetto of the French composer and music critic Arthur Coquart, who was born on this date in 1846, lived till 1910. Stick with some French music, and it's not a very wacky title, but it's not a title if you hear it, you think, oh, it's a piece of music. It's called The Joyful Isle. L'Île Joyeuse. And of course, it's music of Claude Debussy. It's performed for us, however, by the Lithuanian-born French pianist, born on this date in 1904, Vlado Perlmutter. Perlmutter passed away in 2002, therefore playing all the way up until his 98th year.

Claude Debussy's The Joyful Isle, performed there by the Lithuanian-born but French pianist born on this date in 1904, Vlado Perlmutter. He lived until 2002 and recorded all the way up into his late 90s. Round back to our theme of kind of wacky titles, turn to music of the composer born in Romania on this date in 1937, but he immigrated to Israel in 1951, studied at the Rubin Academy in Tel Aviv, then made his way over here, studied at Brandeis, Tanglewood, University of Illinois, became a faculty member, University of Wisconsin, Milwaukee, and became emeritus there. He passed away just a few years ago in 2023, Yehuda Yanai. From his five pieces, we're going to hear the fifth one, which has the name of Short Long, Short Dance.

Music of the Romanian-born Israeli-American composer Yehuda Yanai, who was born in the state in 1937. He passed away just in 2023. We heard the fifth movement of his five pieces, this called Short Long, Short Dance. Music now of the American composer, pianist, music educator, turning 70 today, born in Ripon, Wisconsin, Janneke van der Velde. She's had a long career, many awards for compositions, notable of her works kind of focus on feminist and ecological themes. And this will go to our theme today of also having music that's besides wacky titles for the graduates. And this goes mostly to those kids entering college. This is her work called Getting Your Z's, meaning sleeping. Getting Your Z's or Not. It's performed by the ensemble Zeitgeist.

sleeping. Music of the American composer turning 70 today, Janneke van der Velde. Her work called Getting Your Z's or Not, performed by Zeitgeist. Good adage for everybody, but whether you're a graduate or not. I'm going to leave you with, if you don't get your Z's, you might see these people at night, but I'm going to leave you with music from, again, one of our great composers, turning 88 today. I hope he's in good health, William Bolcom. And Bolcom is probably best known for William Albright and Bolcom in Michigan started writing rags. For many of his rags, and this most famous one is the Graceful Ghost Rag. Of course, it fits with our titles too this afternoon, right? These are the concert variations on his Graceful Ghost Rag for violin and piano. We'll hear the same artists we heard perform his music earlier, Renata Artman-Knifick on violin and Laurie Sims on piano. Music of William Bolcom to take us out today. I'm David Ozenberg. Thanks for being with me.

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1: Hello there, and welcome to Exploring Music. It's Bill McLaughlin here. We are listening to Beethoven piano sonatas all week long, most of them taken from this wonderful recording made by Arthur Schnabel, and these recordings are marvelous. In yesterday's show, we wound up with two-thirds of the Pathétique Sonata, and I promised you we would get the finale, which is a lovely rondo. Here now is the finale of Beethoven's Sonata in C minor, opus 13, which is nicknamed Pathétique. Here's Arthur Schnabel.

I love the way he ends that. He sets us up, those couple of pianissimo, timid, almost, entrances, and then furious at the end, triplets. Beethoven is a master of going back and forth between one emotion and the next, and there's a spot in the middle of this movement, which I love. He's actually doing two things at once. After a stormy first movement, a transcendent second movement, he's kind of a calmer third movement, and he also loves to have a chance to show off his skill at counterpoint. Check this out. Here's a little passage. It's marked piano and tranquilo, so soft and slow and calm.

See what he's doing? He's turned the counterpoint upside down. First he plays it this way. And then plus syncopations. He's playing with counterpoint like a kid. That Beethoven. We'll hear very little of that sense of humor in this next movement from the Piano Sonata No. 7 in D Major, Opus 10, No. 3. There's a movement marked Largo e Mesto. Largo is very slow, and Mesto is a kind of profound sadness. This is a big piece, almost 12 minutes long. It's just the middle movement of a piano sonata. But in this movement lurks already Schubert and, I think, some of the slow movements of Gustav Mahler. See what you think. Here's Arthur Schnabel playing Largo e Mesto. And I think after hearing such tragic music, we better do as Beethoven suggests and hear the little minuetto, the third movement. Here's Arthur Schnabel playing from the Piano Sonata in D, Opus 10, No. 3, the second movement, Largo e Mesto, and minuetto.

the charming, the ending. This is right around the time, 1798, in which Beethoven is releasing his first set of string quartets, the Opus 18 quartets, six wonderful quartets. And the piano sonatas and the quartets go together. You can hear Beethoven in a way, I think, using the piano sonata as a sort of laboratory for himself to try out some of these things. He has yet to write his first symphony. That's coming up next. So we just move from two movements of the piano sonata, Opus 10, number 3, Largo e Mestre, the big D minor brooding movement, and the charming minuetto that has echoes of Haydn. And now let's move to the first movement of his sonata in E major, Opus 14, number 1. This is 1801, same year as the first symphony, and there's a kind of clarity about the writing here that's remarkable. Once again, Arthur Schnabel, first movement, E major sonata, Opus 14, number 1.

pianissimo ritardando un pochettino, just a little tiny bit, slowing up at the very end. And there again, he's using that trick of invertible counterpoint, the music that came at first in the soprano. Now comes in the bass. In the great note. Again, yeah. Beethoven. Amazing intuition. Arthur Schnabel playing the first movement of the E major sonata. That is opus 14, number 1, music from 1801. Time for one more movement from that E major sonata. It's a beauty, and it doesn't get played as much as some of the others. Here's the second movement, Allegretto. Once again, Arthur Schnabel.

that's another movement which just disappears. Piano, decrescendo, pianissimo, even softer, a couple of notes. And then Beethoven marks in a measure of rest with a fermata. The piece is not over after those last three notes. Time to breathe. It's composed in. You're tuned in to Exploring Music, and we are having a ball this week listening to wonderful recordings of Beethoven's piano sonatas, most of them drawn from this remarkable set, which was recorded by Arthur Schnabel, the great Austrian pianist, in the years 1932 to 38. Hard to believe the recordings made so long ago have been put in such wonderful shape so we can actually hear all of the clarity and the warmth of his playing. Drop us a line, write to us via our website, exploringmusic.org. I guess if a composer writes one or two really big hits in a lifetime, you ought to be satisfied. And with Mozart, there are so many. With Bach, there are so many. With Beethoven, there are quite a few too, but we're coming up on one of the biggest ones now. Here's the first movement of the Moonlight Sonata as played by Arthur Schnabel. Now, this will be interesting for some of you. Listen to the tempo. Just listen. We'll talk about it in a minute. Here's Schnabel playing first movement of the Moonlight Sonata.

Beethoven didn't call that sonata Moonlight. That title came from a poet. What Beethoven did call it is interesting. It's Sonata Quasi Una Fantasia. So sonata almost in the form of a fantasy. And Beethoven dedicated it to a beautiful young countess, Giulia Guicciardi. She had taken some lessons with Beethoven. I think he'd probably fallen for her. And she had the good sense to keep right on moving. Beethoven wasn't a great marriage prospect, as fascinating a fellow as he was. So what did you think about Maestro Schnabel's tempo in that Beethoven sonata? My guess is if you play the sonata yourself, or maybe even your kids have played it, because the first movement is not too hard, at least in the beginning. Forget the last movement. That is very difficult. But most people take Beethoven's marking, adagio sostenuto, which means slow and sustained. They take it very seriously, and they also have this romantic image. Here's this moonlight on the water. It's a dream. It's a fantasy. It suggests a slower tempo. Now, I have to say, I grew up with a much slower version of this. I better explain myself. I didn't start piano lessons as a kid until I was about 13 years old, but about 3 or 4 months in, it was playing I Was a Goner, and my pop very kindly brought home a recording of Rudolf Serkin playing 3 Beethoven sonatas. It happened to be Pathetique, Moonlight, and Appassionata, 3 of the big ones. So I grew up wearing this record out and absorbing a much slower version from Serkin of this adagio sostenuto, very romantic version. And I think just for sentimental reasons and as a sort of salute to my old man who's gone now for putting me in the right direction, I'd like to hear that entire Serkin recording now. So as much as I love that classical version given us by Arthur Schnabel, let's hear the entire Moonlight Sonata as played by Rudolf Serkin.

animato e tempestoso, and then crescendo e incalzando. It should burn. That's the ending, as marked in by Beethoven. That was Rudolf Serkin playing the entire Beethoven Moonlight Sonata recording I pretty much memorized as a youngster. Well, it is wonderful to listen to these Beethoven sonatas with you. At my age, I mostly look at one sonata at a time. It's all I can handle, and some of them I can't handle at all after all these years. But I want to thank my friend Tim Page for recommending to all of us that we listen to this beautiful set of recordings from Arthur Schnabel. And that's what we're going to be doing for the rest of the week. Hope you can join us. We're moving ahead. 32 sonatas. We won't get through all of them, but we'll hit a lot of the high points. And there are a lot of high points. Okay, goodbye for now. I'll see you tomorrow.

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Our production assistants are Ella Pinsloop, Eric Opland, Adela Skoronsky, and Weston Williams. Rebecca Neistat is the WFMT production and syndication manager. 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